0: Yeah, this the only selfless side. Let it ride.
1: The promise that all things are working together for the good of those who love the Lord and are called according to his purpose. It's a song, listen.

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Things will work out. 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In your home situation, listen, things will work out for my good. 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For my good. Thank you, Jesus.

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Close your eyes for a moment and imagine the life you've always dreamed of living. What does it look like? How does it feel? Is it filled with passion, purpose, joy, and fulfillment? Is every day an exciting adventure as you pursue what matters most to you? Now open your eyes. Look around. Is the life you just imagined the life you are living right now? If there's a gap between your reality and your dreams, you're not alone. So many people go through life feeling stuck, frustrated, held back by limitations, wishing things were different, but not knowing how to change. I'm here to tell you that the life of your dreams is possible. You have the power within you to transform your circumstances no matter where you're starting from. Change begins with your mind by learning to see yourself and your life through a new lens. Over my decades of studying human potential, I've discovered that there are certain universal principles that the happiest and most successful people live by. When you align your thoughts and actions with these timeless teachings, incredible growth and transformation becomes possible. Your old limitations begin to melt away, and a new reality opens up to you. So today, I want to share 10 of the most powerful principles that have the potential to shift your life in an instant. These teachings come from the collective wisdom of humanity's greatest philosophers, leaders, poets, and sages. When internalized and applied, they will elevate your mind, uplift your spirit, and move you toward the brightest possibilities for your life. As I share each lesson, I invite you to open your mind and heart. Allow the deeper meaning to sink in. Consider how the principle applies to your current circumstances. Then make the choice to align yourself with the wisdom of that teaching. When you do, transformation is inevitable. You are not defined by your circumstances, no matter how challenging or long-standing they may be. Where you are now is simply a starting point. Your past does not equal your future. Many of the most inspiring people throughout history came from humble beginnings. They grew up in poverty, endured shattering losses, faced constant rejection and failure, but they didn't let their circumstances define them. Instead, they held fast to a vision for their lives that transcended their current reality. As the poet Rumi so eloquently stated, "You are not a drop in the ocean. You are the entire ocean in a drop. Let this truth permeate every cell of your being. You are not limited to what's happening around you. Your circumstances are temporary, but your essence, the truth of who you are, is limitless and eternal." When you begin to see yourself as the vast ocean rather than the tiny drop, everything shifts. You stop defining yourself by appearances and start connecting to your inherent wholeness. From this place, you can create anything you desire. The universe itself will conspire to support a vision born from authenticity and grandness of spirit. So today, take a stand for the greatness within you. Reclaim your power from wherever you've given it away to other people, to past mistakes, to current hardships. Reconnect with the truth that you are an infinite being imbued with the same creative energy that animates all of life. Embrace your innate worthiness, your resilience, your capacity to overcome and triumph. As you do this, you stop being a victim of circumstance. You become a co-creator of your reality. Every challenge becomes an opportunity to grow stronger, to develop new skills, to expand your compassion and wisdom. Every ending becomes a new beginning, ripe with possibilities. You realize that there are no dead ends in life, only doorways to greater adventures. This is the first step to transforming your life at the deepest level, remembering who you really are, not the small, limited self that our culture conditions us to believe in, but your true, unbounded self that is one with all of creation. From this empowered place, you can move forward with boldness and confidence. You trust yourself to handle whatever arises. You know that every experience is here to help you evolve and become the fullest expression of yourself. Limitations lose their hold over you as you connect to your true power source within. Now, I invite you to think of an area of your life you want to transform: your health, relationships, career, sense of purpose. Imagine shifting your perspective from feeling stuck in your circumstances to seeing them as a launching pad for growth. What new possibilities open up? What actions would you take if you knew you couldn't fail? Allow yourself to dream boldly and trust in your capacity to manifest those dreams. Remember, change starts with a choice to see yourself and your life through the lens of limitless potential, a choice to focus your energy and attention on the reality you want to create, not the one you felt imprisoned by.
a choice to take courageous action in the direction of your dreams, even when the path isn't clear. As you make this choice moment by moment, day by day, you'll find yourself living more and more in alignment with your true self. The fears and doubts that once held you back will start to dissolve, replaced by a deep trust in your own resilience and resourcefulness. You'll develop the courage to take risks, to leave your comfort zone, to embrace uncertainty as an opportunity for growth. This brings us to the second principle for transforming your life: embrace the present moment. So often we live our lives trapped in regrets about the past or anxieties about the future. We miss the invaluable gifts that are right in front of us because we're so caught up in mental stories and emotional turbulence. But the present moment is where all of our power lies. It's the only place where we can make choices, take actions, and shape our reality. When we learn to fully inhabit the here and now, we tap into a deep well of peace, clarity, and vitality. Embracing the present doesn't mean denying or minimizing life's challenges. It means meeting them with full presence and an open heart. It means showing up for reality as it is, not as we wish it would be. From this grounded place, we can respond rather than react. We can make choices that align with our values and goals, rather than getting hijacked by fear or old conditioning. One of the most powerful ways to anchor yourself in the present is through the practice of mindfulness. Mindfulness is simply the act of bringing your full attention to your current experience without judgment. It's a way of stepping out of the stream of mental chatter and into the vividness and richness of the moment at hand. You can practice mindfulness anytime, anywhere. As you go about your daily activities, notice when your mind starts to drift into the past or future. Gently bring your attention back to your breath, your body, your environment. Observe your thoughts and feelings without getting caught up in them. Cultivate a sense of curiosity and openness to whatever arises. As you develop this skill of present moment awareness, you'll find that you have more choice in how you respond to life. You'll be less reactive, less easily triggered by external circumstances. You'll be able to tap into your inner wisdom and make decisions from a place of clarity and calm. Embracing the present also means savoring the good moments, big and small. We're so often focused on what's not working that we fail to appreciate the blessings that are right in front of us. Take time each day to notice and celebrate what's going right. Cultivate gratitude for the simple pleasures: a warm cup of coffee, a beautiful sunset, a kind word from a friend. As you focus on the good, you'll start to see more of it. Your mind will naturally orient toward positivity and possibility. You'll attract more experiences and people that reflect your inner state of appreciation and joy. This is the power of your attention. Whatever you focus on grows stronger in your reality. So embrace the present moment in all its imperfect perfection. Meet life as it is with an open heart and a curious mind. Find the gifts in every challenge, the opportunities in every obstacle. As you do this, you'll tap into a deep well of resilience and adaptability. You'll become an alchemist, transforming lead into gold. The third principle for transforming your life is this: take 100% responsibility for your reality. This is a radical idea in a culture that often encourages us to blame others, play the victim, or wait for someone else to save us. But the truth is, no one is coming to rescue you. Your life is your responsibility, and that's incredibly empowering. When you take full ownership of your experiences, you step into your power as a creator. You stop giving away your agency to external circumstances and start shaping your reality from the inside out. You recognize that every choice you make, every thought you think, every action you take is contributing to the life you're living. Now, this doesn't mean blaming yourself for everything that happens to you. It doesn't mean you're at fault for the painful experiences you've endured. Taking responsibility is not about self-judgment or self-flagellation. It's about reclaiming your power to respond, your ability to meet life's challenges with creativity, resilience, and grace. When you encounter obstacles or setbacks, ask yourself, what can I learn from this? How can I use this experience to grow and evolve? What choices do I have in this moment to move forward? By shifting from a victim mentality to a creative mindset, you open up new possibilities for change and transformation.

As you do this, you'll start to see that you have far more power than you've been led to believe. You'll recognize that you're the author of your own life story, and you have the power to write a new chapter at any moment. This is the essence of taking responsibility, claiming your agency, your ability to shape your reality through your thoughts, beliefs, and actions. It's not always easy, but it's incredibly liberating. When you stop giving away your power, you reclaim your ability to create the life you want. The fourth principle for transforming your life is let go of attachment to outcomes. So often we tie our happiness and sense of self-worth to external benchmarks, getting a certain job, reaching a particular weight, finding the perfect partner. We believe that we'll finally be fulfilled when we achieve those goals. But this kind of attachment is a recipe for suffering. When we hinge our well-being on things outside our control, we set ourselves up for disappointment and frustration. We live in a constant state of striving and grasping, never fully satisfied with where we are. The alternative is to focus on the journey, not the destination. To pour your energy and attention into the process of growth and discovery, rather than fixating on specific outcomes. When you do this, you find a deep sense of fulfillment in the act of creation itself. You tap into the joy of expressing your unique gifts and talents, regardless of the external results. This doesn't mean you shouldn't have goals or ambitions. It's natural and healthy to want to grow, evolve, and contribute to the world. But when you let go of attachment, you pursue those aims from a place of inspiration and alignment, not desperation or lack. You show up fully to the work in front of you, giving it your all. You take bold, courageous action in the direction of your dreams, but you release the need to control the outcomes. You trust that your efforts will bear fruit in the right way at the right time. And you find peace in the knowledge that your worth is not dependent on external achievements. Letting go of attachment also means embracing failure as a natural part of the growth process. So often, we're so afraid of messing up, of falling short, of being judged or rejected. But the truth is, failure is simply feedback. It's a way of learning what doesn't work so you can refine your approach. When you release the fear of failure, you open yourself up to a world of possibilities. You become more willing to take risks, to experiment, to put yourself out there. You start playing to win rather than playing not to lose. And as you do, you tap into a deep well of creativity, resilience, and innovation. So let go of your white-knuckled grip on specific outcomes. Embrace the journey of growth and self-discovery. Trust that every experience is unfolding for your highest good and evolution. When you do this, you'll find a profound sense of freedom and joy in the unfolding of your life. The fifth principle for transforming your life is cultivate self-love and self-acceptance. We live in a culture that's constantly telling us we're not enough, not thin enough, rich enough, smart enough, successful enough. We internalize these messages and turn them into a harsh inner critic that's always pointing out our flaws and shortcomings. But when we're at war with ourselves, we block our ability to create and thrive. We get so caught up in self-judgment and self-doubt that we lose sight of our innate worthiness and potential. We settle for a life that's far smaller than the one we're capable of living. The antidote is radical self-acceptance. It's learning to embrace all parts of yourself, your strengths and your struggles, your light and your shadows. It's treating yourself with the same kindness, compassion, and respect you would extend to a beloved friend. Self-love isn't about narcissism or arrogance. It's not about believing you're perfect or superior to others. Rather, it's about recognizing your inherent worth as a human being. It's about honoring your unique gifts and talents, while also having compassion for your flaws and foibles. When you cultivate self-love, you create a solid foundation from which to grow and evolve. You stop wasting energy on self-flagellation and start investing in your own healing and growth. You develop the courage to stand up for yourself, set healthy boundaries, and pursue your deepest desires. One powerful way to cultivate self-love is through the practice of self-compassion. Pioneered by researcher Kristen Neff, self-compassion involves treating yourself with the same kindness and understanding you would offer to a good friend who is struggling. When you notice your inner critic starting to attack, pause and ask yourself, what would I say to a dear friend in this situation? How would I treat them with care and understanding? Then extend that same care and understanding to yourself. You might place a hand on your

0: heart and offer yourself some kind words of support, such as I'm here for you or you're doing the best you can. You might remind yourself that everyone makes mistakes and faces challenges. It's part of the human experience. And you might look for small ways to nurture and support yourself, whether that's taking a relaxing bath, going for a walk in nature, or reaching out to a trusted friend. As you practice self-compassion, you'll start to develop a kinder, more supportive inner dialogue. You'll find it easier to bounce back from setbacks and keep moving forward. And you'll tap into a deep well of inner strength and resilience that will serve you in all areas of life. Ultimately, self-love is about claiming your innate worthiness and enoughness. It's about recognizing that you are a valuable, deserving human being, not because of what you achieve or how you look, but because of who you are at your core. When you live from this place of self-love, you shine your light more brightly and invite others to do the same. The sixth principle for transforming your life is cultivate gratitude and appreciation. It's easy to focus on what's missing in our lives, the things we don't have, the goals we haven't achieved, the relationships that aren't working. But when we get caught up in lack and scarcity, we miss out on the abundance that's right in front of us. Gratitude is the antidote to this poverty mentality. It's the practice of actively seeking out and savoring the good in our lives, no matter how small or mundane. When we cultivate gratitude, we shift our focus from what's not working to what is. We train our brains to scan for positivity and possibility, rather than dwelling on negativity and lack. The benefits of gratitude are well documented. Studies have shown that people who practice gratitude regularly experience greater happiness, optimism, and life satisfaction. They have stronger immune systems, lower blood pressure, and better sleep quality. They feel more connected to others and are more likely to act with generosity and compassion. But gratitude isn't just a feel-good practice, it's a powerful tool for transformation. When we're grateful for what we have, we open ourselves up to receiving more of it. We attract experiences and opportunities that reflect our inner state of appreciation and abundance. One simple way to cultivate gratitude is to keep a gratitude journal. Each day, write down 3 to 5 things you're thankful for, from the big your health, your loved ones, to the small, a delicious meal, a beautiful sunset. As you do this practice consistently, you'll start to notice more and more things to be grateful for. Your mind will naturally orient toward positivity and abundance. Another powerful gratitude practice is to express appreciation to others. Make a habit of telling people what you value about them, their kindness, their creativity, their sense of humor. Write heartfelt thank you notes to those who have made a difference in your life. Look for opportunities to acknowledge and celebrate the contributions of others. As you express more appreciation, you'll find that it comes back to you multiplied. People will feel seen and valued by you and will naturally want to reciprocate. You'll create a positive feedback loop of gratitude and goodwill that uplifts everyone involved. Ultimately, gratitude is about recognizing the gift of life itself. It's about marveling at the miracle of your own existence and the incredible beauty and complexity of the world around you. When you live from a place of deep appreciation, you align yourself with the flow of abundance that permeates the universe. You open yourself up to receiving all the good that life has to offer. The seventh principle for transforming your life is cultivate forgiveness and letting go. We've all been hurt by others, whether through words, actions, or inactions. We carry these wounds with us, often unconsciously letting them shape our thoughts, beliefs, and behaviors. But holding on to resentment and anger is like drinking poison and expecting the other person to die. It doesn't hurt them, it only hurts us. It keeps us stuck in the past, reliving the pain over and over again. It blocks us from moving forward and creating the life we want. Forgiveness is the path to freedom. It's the choice to release the hurt and anger, not for the other person's benefit, but for our own. When we forgive, we reclaim our power. We stop letting the past dictate our present and future. We create space for healing, growth, and new possibilities. Now, forgiveness doesn't mean condoning hurtful behavior or staying in harmful situations. It doesn't mean forgetting what happened or pretending everything is okay. Rather, it's a process of acknowledging the pain, expressing the emotions, and then consciously choosing to let it go. One powerful forgiveness practice is to write a letter to the person who hurt you, not to send, but to burn or tear up when you're done. In the letter, express all your feelings without holding back. Say everything you need to say to them. Then, at the end, write, I forgive you and I release you. As you destroy the letter, visualize yourself releasing the pain and anger, letting it dissolve into the ether. Another forgiveness practice is to cultivate compassion for the person who hurt you. Recognize that they too are human with their own wounds, struggles, and limitations. They acted out of their own pain and confusion. This doesn't excuse their behavior, but it can help you see them with more understanding and empathy. As you practice forgiveness, you may find that the person you need to forgive is yourself. So often we're harder on ourselves than anyone else, holding on to guilt, shame, and self-judgment for past mistakes and perceived failures. But self-forgiveness is just as important as forgiving others. It's the path to healing your relationship with yourself and moving forward with more love and compassion. Ultimately, forgiveness is a choice we make for ourselves. It's a way of saying, I'm done carrying this pain. I'm ready to let it go and create something new. When we forgive, we open ourselves up to greater peace, freedom, and joy. We release the past and make space for a brighter future. The eighth principle for transforming your life is embrace change and uncertainty. The one constant in life is change. Everything is always evolving, shifting, transforming from the cells in our bodies to the world around us. Yet so often we resist change. We cling to the familiar, even when it's no longer serving us. We try to control and predict the future rather than learning to dance with the unknown. But resistance to change is a recipe for suffering. When we fight against the flow of life, we create friction and struggle. We miss out on the opportunities and growth that come with embracing the new. The antidote is to cultivate a mindset of curiosity and openness, to see change as an adventure, an opportunity to learn and evolve. When we approach uncertainty with a sense of wonder and possibility, we open ourselves up to experiences and insights we could never have predicted. This doesn't mean change is always easy or comfortable. It's natural to feel fear and resistance when confronted with the unknown. But we can learn to meet that discomfort with presence and compassion, rather than letting it control us. One way to embrace change is to practice flexibility and adaptability, to cultivate a resilient mindset that allows you to pivot and adjust as needed. This might mean being open to new ideas and perspectives, even when they challenge your assumptions. It might mean being willing to let go of plans and expectations when they no longer serve you. It might mean taking bold risks and stepping outside your comfort zone in pursuit of growth. Life is a beautiful journey, but it's not always smooth sailing. We all face challenges, obstacles, and situations that are beyond our control. It's easy to get caught up in the chaos of life, to feel overwhelmed and powerless. But what if I told you that there's a way to find peace and happiness, even in the midst of uncertainty? Today, I want to share with you a powerful lesson that has transformed my life, and I believe it can transform yours too. It's the art of letting go of what you can't control. Many of us spend our lives trying to control every aspect of our existence. We want to control our relationships, our careers, our health, and even the opinions of others. But the truth is, there are so many things in life that are simply beyond our control. No matter how hard we try, we can't change the past, predict the future, or control the actions of others. And when we fixate on these things, we create unnecessary stress, anxiety, and unhappiness in our lives. I know this from personal experience. For years, I struggled with the need to control everything and everyone around me. I thought that if I could just manage every detail of my life, I would find happiness and success. But the more I tried to control, the more frustrated and exhausted I became. It was like trying to swim upstream in a raging river. No matter how hard I fought, I couldn't make any progress. It wasn't until I learned the power of letting go that my life began to change. I realized that true peace and happiness come not from controlling the world around us, but from learning to accept and adapt to it. When we let go of what we can't control, we free ourselves from the burden of unnecessary stress and worry. We open ourselves up to new possibilities and opportunities that we may have missed when we were too focused on trying to control everything. So, how do we let go of what we can't control? The first step is to recognize what those things are. Take a moment to think about the areas of your life where you feel the most stress and anxiety. Are you worrying about the future, dwelling on the past, or trying to change someone else's behavior? These are all things that are ultimately beyond your control. Once you've identified what you can't control, the next step is to accept it. This doesn't mean that you have to like it or be happy about it, but it does mean acknowledging that it's a reality. Fighting against reality is a losing battle. It only creates more stress and frustration. Instead, try to find ways to work with what you can't control rather than against it. For example, let's say you're worried about losing your job. While you can't control whether or not your company decides to lay you off, you can control how you react to that possibility. You can start updating your resume, networking with others in your industry, and exploring new job opportunities. By focusing on what you can control, you'll feel more empowered and less anxious about the future. Another way to let go of what you can't control is to practice mindfulness. Mindfulness is the act of being present in the moment, without judgment or distraction. When we're mindful, we're not dwelling on the past or worrying about the future, we're simply experiencing the present moment as it is. One simple mindfulness technique is to focus on your breath. Take a few deep breaths and pay attention to the sensation of the air moving in and out of your lungs. When your mind starts to wander, and it will gently bring your attention back to your breath. This practice can help you feel more grounded and centered, even in the midst of chaos. It's also important to remember that letting go of what you can't control doesn't mean giving up or being passive. It's about being strategic and proactive in the areas of your life where you do have control. When you let go of what you can't change, you free up energy and resources to focus on what you can change. For instance, you may not be able to control the fact that you have a chronic illness, but you can control how you take care of yourself. You can eat a healthy diet, exercise regularly, and follow your doctor's orders. By focusing on what you can control, you'll feel more empowered and less helpless in the face of your illness. Another key aspect of letting go is learning to trust the journey of life. So often, we get caught up in the idea that we need to have everything figured out, that we need to know exactly where we're going and how we're going to get there. But the truth is, life is unpredictable. No matter how much we plan and prepare, there will always be surprises and detours along the way. When we learn to trust the journey, we open ourselves up to new
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0: Possibilities and opportunities. We become more flexible and adaptable, able to roll with the punches and find joy in the unexpected. We stop fighting against the flow of life and start moving with it, allowing ourselves to be carried to new and exciting places. Of course, trusting the journey doesn't mean that we should just sit back and let life happen to us. It's important to have goals and dreams and to work towards them with passion and determination. But it does mean surrendering to the fact that we can't control every aspect of the journey. We have to be willing to let go of our attachment to a specific outcome and trust that everything is unfolding exactly as it should. One way to cultivate trust in the journey is to practice gratitude. When we focus on the things we're grateful for, we shift our attention away from what we can't control and towards the blessings in our lives. We start to see the beauty and wonder in the world around us, even in the midst of challenges and obstacles. Try keeping a gratitude journal where you write down three things you're grateful for each day. They can be big things like your health or your loved ones, or small things like a delicious meal or a beautiful sunset. The more you practice gratitude, the more you'll start to see the good in your life, even when things are tough. Another way to let go of what you can't control is to surround yourself with positive, supportive people. When we're struggling with anxiety or stress, it's easy to isolate ourselves and feel like we're alone in our struggles. But the truth is, we all need support and connection to thrive. Seek out friends, family members, or even a therapist who can offer a listening ear and a compassionate heart. Share your struggles and your fears and allow yourself to be vulnerable. When we open up to others, we often find that we're not alone in our struggles and that there are people who care about us and want to help. It's also important to remember that letting go of what we can't control is a process, not a one-time event. There will be times when we slip back into old patterns of worry and control, and that's okay. The key is to be gentle with ourselves and to keep coming back to the practice of letting go. One helpful tool for letting go is the serenity prayer, which goes like this: grant me the serenity to accept the things I cannot change, the courage to change the things I can, and the wisdom to know the difference. This simple prayer reminds us to focus on what we can control, to let go of what we can't, and to trust that we have the strength and resilience to handle whatever comes our way. Ultimately, letting go of what we can't control is about finding peace and freedom in the present moment. It's about accepting that life is uncertain and unpredictable, and that's okay. It's about trusting that we have the resilience and the resources to handle whatever challenges come our way. When we let go of the need to control everything, we open ourselves up to a world of possibility and wonder. We become more present, more grateful, and more joyful. We start to see the beauty and the magic in the world around us, even in the midst of chaos and uncertainty. So my invitation to you today is to start practicing the art of letting go. Identify the things in your life that you can't control and practice accepting them with grace and compassion. Focus on what you can control and take proactive steps to create the life you want. Surround yourself with positive, supportive people and trust that you have the strength and the resilience to handle whatever comes your way. Remember, letting go isn't about giving up or being passive. It's about being strategic and proactive in the areas of your life where you do have control. It's about finding peace and freedom in the present moment, even in the midst of uncertainty and change. As you go through your day today, take a moment to pause and reflect on what you're holding onto that you can't control. Is it a past hurt or disappointment? Is it a future worry or fear? Is it the opinion or behavior of someone else? Whatever it is, take a deep breath and imagine yourself releasing your grip on it. Feel the weight lifting off your shoulders and the peace and freedom that comes with letting go. Remember, you are not alone in this journey. We are all learning and growing and struggling and thriving together. And when we support each other and share our wisdom and our compassion, we create a world that is more loving, more connected, and more resilient. So let go of what you can't control and embrace the beauty and the possibility of the present moment. Trust the journey of life and know that you have the strength and the resilience to handle whatever comes your way. And most importantly, remember that you are worthy of peace, happiness, and love, just as you are. Thank you for listening, and I wish you all the best on your journey of letting go and finding peace in the present moment. Remember, you've got this. You are stronger than you know, and you are capable of incredible things. So keep going, keep growing, and keep letting go of what you can't control. The world needs your light and your love now more than ever. As we continue to explore the art of letting go, it's important to remember that this practice is not just about the big, life-changing moments. It's also about the small, everyday choices we make to release our grip on what we can't control and focus on what we can. One of the most common areas where we struggle with control is in our relationships. We may try to control how our loved ones behave, what they think or feel, or even how they live their lives. But the truth is, we can't control anyone else's actions or emotions. We can only control our own. When we try to control others, we create tension and resentment in our relationships. We communicate a lack of trust and respect for their autonomy and individuality. And in the end, we often end up pushing them away rather than bringing them closer. So how do we let go of the need to control others? The first step is to recognize that everyone is on their own unique journey with their own lessons to learn and their own paths to follow. We can offer our love, support, and guidance, but ultimately, we have to trust that they will find their own way. Another way to let go of control in relationships is to focus on our own personal growth and development. When we're secure in ourselves and our own worth, we're less likely to feel the need to control others. We can show up in our relationships as our authentic selves, without the fear of rejection or abandonment. It's also important to communicate openly and honestly with our loved ones about our needs and boundaries. When we're clear about what we can and cannot accept in a relationship, we create a foundation of mutual respect and understanding. We let go of the need to control the other person and instead focus on creating a healthy, supportive dynamic. Of course, letting go of control in relationships doesn't mean that we should tolerate abuse, neglect, or disrespect. It's important to set clear boundaries and to stand up for ourselves when necessary. But it does mean recognizing that we can't change someone else's behavior or choices. We can only change our own. Another area where we often struggle with control is in our work and career. We may try to control every aspect of a project, micromanage our team members, or even sabotage our own success out of fear of failure. But the truth is, there are so many factors in our work lives that are beyond our control: the economy, the actions of our colleagues or clients, even the weather on the day of a big presentation. When we try to control every aspect of our work, we create unnecessary stress and anxiety for ourselves. We may miss out on opportunities for collaboration, innovation, and growth. And we may even burn out or lose sight of what truly matters in our careers. So how do we let go of control in our work lives? One way is to focus on our own personal development and skill building. When we're confident in our abilities and our value, we're less likely to feel the need to control every aspect of a project. We can trust in our own competence and in the competence of our team members. Another way to let go of control at work is to embrace flexibility and adaptability. In today's fast-paced, ever-changing world, the most successful professionals are those who can pivot and adjust to new challenges and opportunities. When we're rigid and inflexible, we miss out on the chance to learn, grow, and innovate. It's also important to communicate openly and honestly with our colleagues and supervisors about our needs, expectations, and boundaries. When we're clear about what we can and cannot take on, we create a culture of mutual respect and understanding. We let go of the need to control every aspect of a project and instead focus on our own contributions and the contributions of our team. Of course, letting go of control at work doesn't mean that we should be passive or disengaged. It's important to take ownership of our own success and to be proactive in seeking out opportunities for growth and advancement. But it does mean recognizing that we can't control every aspect of our work lives. We can only control our own actions, attitudes, and choices. Beyond our relationships and our work, letting go of control is also about embracing the unknown and the unpredictable. So often we try to plan and predict every aspect of our lives, from what we'll eat for breakfast to where we'll be in 5 years. But the truth is, life is full of surprises and detours. No matter how much we plan and prepare, there will always be things that catch us off guard. When we try to control the unknown, we create unnecessary anxiety and stress for ourselves. We may miss out on opportunities for growth, adventure, and spontaneity. And we may even hold ourselves back from pursuing our dreams and passions out of fear of the unknown. So how do we let go of the need to control the unknown? One way is to cultivate a sense of curiosity and openness. Instead of trying to predict and plan for every possible outcome, we can approach life with a sense of wonder and exploration. We can embrace the idea that there is always something new to learn and discover, even in the midst of uncertainty. Another way to let go of control in the face of the unknown is to focus on the present moment. When we're fully engaged in the here and now, we're less likely to worry about the future or dwell on the past. We can find joy and meaning in the simple pleasures of life, like a warm cup of coffee or a beautiful sunrise. It's also important to cultivate a support system of loved ones, friends, and mentors who can offer guidance and encouragement in times of uncertainty. When we feel supported and connected, we're more likely to take risks and step outside of our comfort zones. We can let go of the need to control every aspect of our lives and instead trust in the love and support of those around us. Of course, letting go of control in the face of the unknown doesn't mean that we should be reckless or impulsive. It's important to make informed decisions and to take calculated risks. But it does mean recognizing that we can't control every aspect of our lives. We can only control our own actions, attitudes, and choices in the present moment. Ultimately, the art of letting go is about finding freedom and peace in the midst of uncertainty and change. It's about recognizing that we are not defined by our circumstances, but by how we choose to respond to them. It's about embracing the beauty and the possibility of the present moment, even when the future is unclear. As we practice the art of letting go, we may find that we become more resilient, more adaptable, and more joyful. We may find that we're able to navigate life's challenges with greater ease and grace. And we may even inspire others to let go of their own need for control and embrace the freedom and peace that comes with living in the present. So as you go through your day today, remember to take a deep breath and let go of what you can't control. Trust in the journey of life and know that you have the strength and the resilience to handle whatever comes your way. Embrace the unknown and find joy and meaning in the simple pleasures of the present moment. And most importantly, remember that you are not alone in this journey. We are all learning and growing and struggling and thriving together. When we support each other and share our wisdom and our compassion, we create a world that is more loving, more connected, and more resilient. So keep going, keep growing, and keep letting go. The world needs your light and your love now more than ever. And remember, you've got this. You are stronger than you know, and you are capable of incredible things. As we continue to explore the art of letting go, it's important to remember that this practice is not just about the big life-changing moments. It's also about the small, everyday choices we make to release our grip on what we can't control and focus on what we can. One of the most common areas where we struggle with control is in our relationships with ourselves. We may try to control our thoughts, our emotions, or even our bodies. We may set unrealistic expectations for ourselves or beat ourselves up when we fall short. But the truth is, we can't control every aspect of our inner lives. We can only control how we choose to respond to what arises within us. When we try to control our thoughts and emotions, we create unnecessary suffering for ourselves. We may resist or suppress difficult feelings, only to have them come back even stronger. We may get caught up in negative self-talk or self-criticism, which only serves to undermine our confidence and self-worth. So how do we let go of the need to control our inner lives? The first step is to practice self-awareness and self-compassion. When we're able to observe our thoughts and emotions without judgment, we create space for them to arise and pass away naturally. We can acknowledge our human imperfections and struggles and treat ourselves with kindness and understanding. Another way to let go of control in our relationship with ourselves is to focus on our values and priorities. When we're clear about what truly matters to us, we're less likely to get caught up in the small stuff. We can make choices that align with our deepest desires and aspirations rather than trying to control every aspect of our lives. It's also important to practice self-care and self-nurturing. When we take care of ourselves physically, emotionally, and spiritually, we're better able to handle the ups and downs of life. We can let go of the need to be perfect or to have it all together and instead focus on our own well-being and growth. Of course, letting go of control in our relationship with ourselves doesn't mean that we should be self-indulgent or neglectful. It's important to set healthy boundaries and to take responsibility for our own actions and choices. But it does mean recognizing that we are human and that we will always be a work in progress. We can let go of the need to control every aspect of our inner lives and instead focus on cultivating a sense of inner peace and wholeness. Beyond our relationship with ourselves, letting go of control is also about embracing change and impermanence. So often we try to hold on to things that are inevitably going to change our youth, our health, our relationships, even our material possessions. But the truth is, nothing in life is permanent. Everything is in a constant state of flux and transformation. When we try to control change and impermanence, we create unnecessary suffering for ourselves. We may resist letting go of things that are no longer serving us or cling to the past out of fear of the unknown. We may even miss out on opportunities for growth and transformation because we're too busy trying to keep things the same. So how do we let go of the need to control change and impermanence? One way is to practice acceptance and non-attachment. When we're able to accept that change is a natural part of life, we're less likely to resist it or fight against it. We can let go of our attachment to specific outcomes or possessions and instead focus on the present moment. Another way to let go of control in the face of change is to cultivate a sense of trust and surrender. When we trust in the wisdom of the universe and the natural unfolding of life, we're more likely to go with the flow and adapt to new circumstances. We can let go of the need to control every aspect of our lives and instead surrender to the mystery and the beauty of the journey. It's also important to practice mindfulness and presence in the midst of change. When we're fully engaged in the here and now, we're less likely to get caught up in worries about the future or regrets about the past. We can find joy and meaning in the simple pleasures of life, even as the world around us is constantly shifting and changing. Of course, letting go of control in the face of change and impermanence doesn't mean that we should be passive or fatalistic. It's important to take action and to make choices that align with our values and priorities. But it does mean recognizing that we can't control every aspect of our lives. We can only control our own attitudes, actions, and responses in the present moment. Ultimately, the art of letting go is about finding peace and freedom in the midst of a world that is constantly changing and unpredictable. It's about recognizing that we are not defined by our circumstances, but by how we choose to show up in each moment. It's about embracing the beauty and the possibility of the present, even as the future remains uncertain. As we practice the art of letting go, we may find that we become more adaptable, more resilient, and more joyful. We may find that we're able to navigate life's changes and challenges with greater ease and grace. And we may even inspire others to let go of their own need for control and embrace the freedom and peace that comes with living in the present. So as you go through your day today, remember to take a deep breath and let go of what you can't control. Trust in the wisdom of the universe and know that you have the strength and the resilience to handle whatever comes your way. Embrace change and impermanence and find joy and meaning in the simple pleasures of the present moment. And most importantly, remember that you are not alone in this journey. We are all learning and growing and struggling and thriving together. When we support each other and share our wisdom and our compassion, we create a world that is more loving, more connected, and more resilient. So keep going, keep growing, and keep letting go. The world needs your light and your love now more than ever. And remember, you've got this. You are stronger than you know, and you are capable of incredible things. As we near the end of our exploration of the art of letting go, it's important to remember that this practice is not a one-time event, but a lifelong journey. There will always be new challenges and obstacles to face, new fears and doubts to overcome, new opportunities for growth and transformation. But with each challenge and each opportunity, we have the chance to deepen our practice of letting go. We can continue to cultivate self-awareness, self-compassion, and self-care. We can continue to focus on our values and priorities and make choices that align with our deepest desires and aspirations. We can continue to embrace change and impermanence and find joy and meaning in the present moment. As we let go of the need to control every aspect of our lives, we may find that we have more energy and resources to devote to the things that truly matter. We may find that we're able to show up more fully and authentically in our relationships, our work, and our communities. We may even find that we're able to make a positive impact on the world around us by living our lives with greater purpose and intention. Of course, the journey of letting go is not always easy. There will be times when we slip back into old patterns of control and resistance. There will be times when we feel overwhelmed by the uncertainty and unpredictability of life. But even in these moments, we can remember the power of letting go. We can take a deep breath and remind ourselves that we are not alone and that we have the strength and the resilience to keep going. One of the most powerful tools we have in our practice of letting go is the power of gratitude. When we focus on the things we're grateful for, we shift our attention away from what we can't control and towards the blessings in our lives. We start to see the beauty and the wonder in the world around us, even in the midst of challenges and obstacles. So, as you go through your day today, take a moment to pause and reflect on what you're grateful for. It could be something as simple as a warm cup of coffee, a kind word from a friend, or a beautiful sunset. Whatever it is, allow yourself to feel the joy and the appreciation that comes with recognizing the good in your life. And as you continue on your journey of letting go, remember to be kind and compassionate with yourself. Remember that you are human and that you will make mistakes and face setbacks along the way. But also remember that you have the power to choose how you respond to these challenges. You have the power to let go of what you can't control and focus on what you can. Ultimately, the art of letting go is about finding peace, freedom, and joy in the present moment. It's about recognizing that life is a beautiful, mysterious, and unpredictable journey, and that we are all in this together. It's about embracing the unknown and trusting that we have the strength and the resilience to handle whatever comes our way. So, as you go through your day to day, and in the days and weeks and months ahead, remember to keep practicing the art of letting go. Remember to take deep breaths, to focus on your values and priorities, to embrace change and impermanence, and to find gratitude in the simple pleasures of life. And most importantly, remember that you are not alone in this journey. Remember that you are part of a larger community of people who are all learning and growing and struggling and thriving together. Remember that when we support each other and share our wisdom and our compassion, we create a world that is more loving, more connected, and more resilient. So keep going, keep growing, and keep letting go. The world needs your light and your love now more than ever. And remember, you've got this. You are stronger than you know, and you are capable of incredible things. Thank you for joining me on this journey of letting go. May you find peace, freedom, and joy in the present moment, and may you continue to grow and thrive in all that you do. And may you always remember that you are loved, you are supported, and you are never alone. In the quiet moments when you are alone, there is a sacred space where clarity is born. It is in these moments that you discover who you truly are. Too often, we fill our lives with noise voices of others, the distractions of the world, the constant hum of busyness, yet we neglect the most crucial voice, our own. When you are alone, it is not a time of loneliness, it is a time of communion with your inner self. It is where vision is birthed that dreams are nurtured and your purpose becomes clear. To focus on yourself every day is not selfishness, it is stewardship. You have been given a life, a purpose, and gifts unique to you. If you do not nurture these gifts, if you do not take time to cultivate your purpose, then you cannot fully serve others. Your greatest responsibility is to become the best version of yourself. That requires daily investment, a commitment to growth, and the discipline to block out distractions. Being alone allows you to hear the voice of your inner spirit, the whisper of divine purpose. In the stillness, you can evaluate your life, your decisions, your path. You can ask yourself, am I on the right track? Am I moving towards my destiny? Or am I being swayed by the opinions and expectations of others? The answers to these questions come in the quiet, not in the noise. Focus on yourself every day. Set aside time to reflect, to plan, to dream. Build yourself up so that when the storms of life come and they will, you are not shaken. You are rooted, grounded, and strong. When you focus on yourself, you are preparing for the battles ahead, equipping yourself with the tools you need to fulfill your purpose. Every day is a gift, an opportunity to move closer to your destiny. But that requires intentionality. It requires a daily commitment to growth, to learning, to improving. Do not let a day go by without investing in yourself. Read, pray, meditate, exercise, whatever it takes to build the inner man. Because when you are strong within, you can handle anything that comes your way. Being alone is not about isolation, it is about preparation. It is about becoming who you were meant to be. Focus on you every day and you will see the fruits of your labor. You will walk in your purpose, fulfill your destiny, and leave a legacy that will outlive you. When you take time to be alone, you create an opportunity to truly discover who you are. Away from the influence of others, you can explore your thoughts, feelings, and desires without external judgment or pressure. This process of self-discovery is essential because it allows you to understand what drives you, what makes you happy, and what areas of your life need improvement. In solitude, you can reflect on your past experiences, both the successes and the failures, and learn from them. You begin to see patterns in your behavior, recognize your strengths, and acknowledge your weaknesses. This awareness is the first step toward personal growth, as it helps you identify the areas where you need to focus your energy and effort. Self-discovery also involves uncovering your passions and interests. When you are alone, you have the freedom to explore new ideas, hobbies, and activities that resonate with your soul. You can experiment without fear of criticism, allowing you to find what truly excites and motivates you. This knowledge is crucial because it guides you toward a life that is more aligned with your true self. Furthermore, solitude gives you the space to confront your fears and insecurities. It's easy to ignore or suppress these feelings when you're constantly surrounded by others, but in the quiet moments alone, they surface. Facing these emotions head on allows you to understand their root causes and begin the healing process. Over time, this leads to a stronger sense of self-confidence and inner peace. Through self-discovery, you gain a clearer sense of your values and beliefs. You begin to understand what matters most to you and how you want to live your life. This clarity helps you make decisions that are aligned with your true self, rather than being swayed by the opinions or expectations of others. Taking time to be alone is essential for clarifying your purpose in life. When you step away from the constant demands and influences of the outside world, you create the space needed to reflect deeply on what truly matters to you. In solitude, you can begin to ask yourself meaningful questions. Why am I here? What do I want to accomplish? What legacy do I want to leave behind? These are not questions that can be answered quickly or superficially. They require thoughtful consideration and introspection. As you spend time alone, you can evaluate your current path and assess whether it aligns with your deeper sense of purpose. You have the opportunity to reflect on your daily actions and decisions, considering whether they contribute to your long-term goals or if they are merely distractions. This process helps you to refine and clarify your purpose, ensuring that you are living in a way that is true to your core values and aspirations. Solitude also allows you to connect with your inner guidance, that quiet voice within that knows your true direction. When you are constantly surrounded by others, it can be easy to lose sight of this inner wisdom, but in the stillness, it becomes clearer. You can listen to your intuition, the inner knowing that often gets drowned out in the noise of daily life. This connection is vital for understanding your purpose because it comes from a place of authenticity and truth. Moreover, time alone gives you the chance to explore different aspects of your life that contribute to your sense of purpose. You can think about your passions, your talents, and the things that bring you joy. By reflecting on these elements, you can begin to see how they intersect and how they can be woven together to create a life of meaning and fulfillment. This clarity helps you to focus your energy on the pursuits that truly matter rather than being pulled in multiple directions by external expectations. As you continue to clarify your purpose, you may also discover new aspects of yourself that were previously hidden or underdeveloped. These insights can lead to a deeper understanding of your potential and how you can contribute to the world in a meaningful way. This process of discovery and clarification is ongoing, and it evolves as you grow and change, but it is rooted in the quiet moments when you are alone with your thoughts. Spending time alone is a powerful way to achieve mental clarity. In the hustle and bustle of everyday life, our minds are constantly bombarded with information, decisions, and distractions. This can lead to mental fog, where our thoughts become jumbled and our ability to think clearly is compromised. When you set aside time to be alone, you create an environment where your mind can slow down and begin to process things more effectively. In solitude, you can step back from the noise and chaos, allowing your thoughts to settle. This settling is crucial because it helps you to sort through the mental clutter and focus on what truly matters. You can prioritize your thoughts, separating the important from the trivial. This process enables you to see things more clearly, making it easier to make decisions and solve problems. Being alone also gives you the space to reflect on your thoughts and feelings without external influence. When you are constantly interacting with others, it can be difficult to distinguish your own opinions and desires from those of the people around you. In solitude, you have the opportunity to tune into your inner voice, gaining a deeper understanding of your true thoughts and emotions. This understanding leads to greater mental clarity because it allows you to act in accordance with your own values and beliefs rather than being swayed by outside forces. Moreover, time alone provides a break from the constant stimulation that our minds are often subjected to. In today's world, we are rarely without a screen, a conversation, or some form of entertainment. While these things can be enjoyable, they can also contribute to mental overload. Solitude offers a chance to disconnect from these stimuli and give your mind the rest it needs. This rest is not only restorative, but also essential for maintaining mental sharpness and clarity. Solitude also allows you to organize your thoughts more effectively. With fewer distractions, you can take the time to think through complex issues, plan for the future, or simply reflect on your day. This process of organizing your thoughts helps to clarify your thinking, making it easier to articulate your ideas and take decisive action. It also allows you to see patterns and connections that might not be apparent when your mind is crowded with distractions. The mental clarity that comes from being alone is also linked to emotional clarity. When you are alone, you can process your emotions more fully, which in turn helps to clear your mind. Unresolved emotions can cloud your thinking, but by taking the time to acknowledge and understand them, you free your mind from the burden of carrying them unresolved. This emotional clarity contributes to a clearer, more focused mind. Time spent alone is a crucial catalyst for personal growth. In solitude, you have the opportunity to focus entirely on yourself, free from external distractions or obligations. This focused time allows you to engage in self-reflection, where you can assess your strengths, weaknesses, and areas for improvement. By understanding yourself better, you can set specific goals for personal development and create a plan to achieve them. In these quiet moments, you can also explore new interests, skills, or hobbies that you may not have had the chance to pursue in the busyness of daily life. This exploration is essential for growth as it pushes you out of your comfort zone and into new areas of learning and discovery. Whether it's reading a book, learning a new language, or developing a new skill, these activities contribute to your personal development and broaden your horizons. Being alone gives you the space to challenge yourself, both mentally and emotionally. Without the immediate influence of others, you can confront your fears, doubts, and limiting beliefs head on. This confrontation is not easy, but it is necessary for growth. It allows you to identify the barriers that hold you back and to develop strategies to overcome them. By facing these challenges in solitude, you build resilience and inner strength, which are essential qualities for personal growth. Solitude also provides an opportunity for introspection, where you can evaluate your life choices and the direction you are heading. You can consider whether your actions align with your values and long-term goals. This reflection helps you to make more intentional decisions, ensuring that you are on a path of growth and self-improvement. It also allows you to recognize the progress you have already made, which can be a powerful motivator to continue pushing forward. In the process of personal growth, solitude allows you to take full responsibility for your development. Without the distractions of social interactions or external expectations, you are solely accountable for your progress. This responsibility fosters a sense of ownership over your growth, motivating you to take consistent and deliberate actions to improve yourself. It also helps you to develop a stronger sense of self-discipline as you learn to prioritize your own growth over the distractions and demands of the outside world. Through time alone, you can also cultivate a deeper understanding of your purpose and passions. By focusing inward, you can explore what truly drives and inspires you. This understanding is essential for personal growth as it gives you a clear direction and motivation to pursue your goals. When you know what you are passionate about, you are more likely to invest the time and effort needed to grow and develop in those areas. Solitude also encourages self-compassion and self-acceptance, which are critical components of personal growth. When you are alone, you have the space to acknowledge your imperfections and mistakes without judgment. This acceptance allows you to learn from your experiences and to grow from them, rather than being hindered by self-criticism or doubt. By practicing self-compassion, you create a supportive environment for your personal growth, where you can take risks, make mistakes, and learn from them without fear of failure. In the quiet moments of solitude, you can also set intentions and goals for your personal development. Without the influence of others, you can focus on what truly matters to you and what you want to achieve in life. This goal-setting process is an essential aspect of personal growth, as it gives you a clear roadmap for your development. By regularly revisiting these goals in solitude, you can track your progress and make adjustments as needed, ensuring that you are continually moving forward in your personal growth journey. In solitude, you are forced to rely on your own inner resources to navigate difficult emotions.
2: Without the immediate comfort of others, you learn to soothe yourself, manage stress, and find solutions to emotional challenges independently. This self-reliance strengthens your ability to cope with adversity as it teaches you that you have the capacity to handle tough situations on your own. Over time, this builds confidence in your ability to face emotional challenges and come out stronger on the other side. Being alone also provides an opportunity to reflect on past experiences and how you have handled them emotionally. This reflection is crucial for resilience because it allows you to learn from your past, recognizing both your strengths and the areas where you need to improve. By understanding how you have responded to challenges before, you can develop strategies for managing similar situations in the future. This proactive approach to emotional growth helps you to build resilience over time as you become better equipped to handle whatever life throws your way. Solitude encourages introspection, where you can explore the root causes of your emotions. By delving into why you feel a certain way, you gain insights into your emotional triggers and patterns. This understanding is essential for resilience, as it enables you to anticipate and prepare for emotional challenges before they arise. It also allows you to develop healthier coping mechanisms, replacing unproductive reactions with more constructive responses that support your emotional well-being. Through time alone, you can also practice emotional regulation, which is a key aspect of resilience. In solitude, you have the freedom to experiment with different techniques for managing your emotions, such as deep breathing, meditation, or journaling. These practices help you to stay calm and centered in the face of stress, enabling you to maintain your composure and think clearly during difficult times. By regularly engaging in these activities, you strengthen your ability to regulate your emotions, which is essential for staying resilient in the face of challenges. Being alone also allows you to build a strong sense of self, which is crucial for emotional resilience. When you spend time with yourself, you develop a deeper understanding of your values, beliefs, and what truly matters to you. This strong sense of self acts as a foundation that you can rely on during difficult times, giving you the strength to stay true to yourself, even when faced with external pressures or adversity. By knowing who you are and what you stand for, you become more resilient to the emotional ups and downs of life. Solitude provides the opportunity to practice self-compassion, which is another important component of emotional resilience. When you are alone, you can take the time to be kind to yourself, acknowledging your struggles without judgment. This self-compassion helps to buffer against the negative effects of stress and adversity, allowing you to bounce back more quickly from emotional challenges. By treating yourself with care and understanding, you build a supportive inner environment that fosters resilience. In the quiet moments of solitude, you can also focus on strengthening your emotional boundaries. By taking the time to understand your emotional needs and limits, you can set clear boundaries that protect your well-being. This ability to establish and maintain boundaries is essential for resilience as it helps you to prevent emotional overwhelm and burnout. When you know your limits and honor them, you are better able to preserve your emotional energy and stay resilient in the face of challenges. Through the process of spending time alone, you also develop a greater tolerance for discomfort, which is a key aspect of emotional resilience. Solitude often involves confronting difficult emotions, such as loneliness, fear, or sadness. By facing these emotions head on, you build your capacity to endure emotional discomfort without being overwhelmed by it. This increased tolerance for discomfort strengthens your resilience as it allows you to navigate emotional challenges with greater ease and composure. Spending time alone is essential for the development of your vision for the future. In solitude, you have the opportunity to step back from the demands and distractions of daily life, allowing you to focus on the bigger picture. This quiet time gives you the mental space needed to reflect on your dreams, goals, and aspirations. It is during these moments of reflection that you can begin to see your life with greater clarity, understanding where you are and where you want to go. In solitude, you can explore the possibilities that lie ahead. Without the influence of others, you can dream freely, imagining different paths your life could take. This process of envisioning your future is crucial because it allows you to tap into your deepest desires and passions. By considering what truly excites and motivates you, you can start to shape a vision that is authentic and aligned with your true self. As you spend time alone, you also have the chance to think through the steps needed to achieve your vision. This involves breaking down your long-term goals into smaller, manageable tasks that you can work on each day. By doing this, you create a roadmap that guides your actions and decisions, ensuring that you are consistently moving toward your vision. This planning process is essential because it turns your dreams into actionable goals, making it more likely that you will achieve them. Solitude also allows you to evaluate your current situation and assess whether it aligns with your vision. You can consider solitude also allows you to evaluate your current situation and assess whether it aligns with your vision. You can consider whether your daily habits, routine,

even when external circumstances are uncertain or challenging. Spending time alone also provides the opportunity to visualize your future in detail. By creating a vivid mental image of your desired outcome, you can make your vision feel more real and attainable. This visualization process helps to solidify your goals in your mind, making it easier to stay focused and motivated as you work toward them. The more clearly you can see your future, the more likely you are to take the steps needed to make it a reality. Solitude gives you the chance to revisit and refine your vision over time. As you grow and change, your goals and aspirations may evolve. By regularly spending time alone to reflect on your vision, you can ensure that it remains relevant and aligned with your current values and desires. This ongoing process of refinement is crucial because it allows your vision to adapt to new circumstances and opportunities, keeping it dynamic and responsive to the changes in your life. In the process of developing your vision, solitude also allows you to build the confidence needed to pursue it. By spending time with yourself, you can strengthen your belief in your abilities and your capacity to achieve your goals. This self-assurance is essential for vision development because it gives you the courage to take bold steps and make decisions that align with your long-term aspirations. Solitude provides the space to consider the impact of your vision on others and the world around you. By thinking deeply about how your goals and actions will affect those you care about, you can develop a vision that is not only personally fulfilling, but also contributes positively to the lives of others. This broader perspective helps to ensure that your vision is rooted in a sense of purpose and meaning, making it more powerful and enduring. Through the process of spending time alone and developing your vision, you create a clear and compelling direction for your life. This vision acts as a guiding light, helping you to navigate the challenges and opportunities that come your way. By continually investing time in solitude to reflect on and refine your vision, you ensure that you are always moving toward a future that is aligned with your deepest values and desires. Spending time alone plays a significant role in deepening your spiritual connection. In solitude, you have the opportunity to quiet your mind and turn inward, allowing you to connect with the spiritual aspect of your being. This connection is often difficult to cultivate in the midst of the noise and busyness of daily life, but in the stillness of solitude, it becomes more accessible. In these moments alone, you can engage in practices that nurture your spiritual life, such as meditation, prayer, or contemplation. These activities help you to center your thoughts and focus on the presence of the divine within and around you. By dedicating time to these practices, you create a space where you can listen to your inner spirit and receive guidance, inspiration, and peace. Solitude allows you to explore your spiritual beliefs and values more deeply. Without the influence of external voices or societal pressures, you can reflect on what spirituality means to you personally. You can consider how your beliefs shape your actions, relationships, and overall approach to life. This reflection helps you to develop a more authentic and meaningful spiritual practice that resonates with your true self. In the quiet of solitude, you can also experience a sense of oneness with the universe or a higher power. This feeling of connectedness is often described as a profound sense of peace, love, and understanding that transcends the ordinary experiences of daily life. By regularly spending time alone to cultivate this connection, you strengthen your relationship with the divine and deepen your understanding of your place in the larger scheme of existence. Being alone provides the space to experience and process spiritual insights and revelations. These moments of clarity often come when you are free from distractions and fully present in the moment. By creating an environment where you can be open to these experiences, you allow yourself to receive the wisdom and guidance that can lead to profound personal transformation. Solitude also offers the opportunity to practice mindfulness, a state of being fully present and aware in the moment. Through mindfulness, you can become more attuned to the subtle aspects of your spiritual life, such as the way your thoughts and actions align with your values and beliefs. This heightened awareness helps you to live more intentionally, ensuring that your daily life is in harmony with your spiritual path. In these quiet moments, you can also reflect on the challenges and struggles you face in your spiritual journey. Solitude gives you the space to wrestle with doubts, questions, and uncertainties without fear of judgment or distraction. This process of grappling with difficult issues is essential for spiritual growth, as it allows you

0: to deepen your faith and develop a more resilient and nuanced understanding of your beliefs. Through time alone, you can also cultivate a greater sense of gratitude and appreciation for the spiritual gifts in your life. By taking the time to reflect on the blessings you have received and the ways in which the divine has guided and supported you, you can develop a more profound sense of thankfulness. This gratitude helps to strengthen your spiritual connection, as it reminds you of the presence of the divine in your life and the importance of maintaining that connection. Solitude provides a unique opportunity to practice self-compassion and forgiveness, which are important aspects of spiritual development. When you are alone, you have the space to acknowledge your mistakes and shortcomings without judgment. By offering yourself compassion and understanding, you create an environment where you can grow spiritually and move forward with greater wisdom and humility. In the process of spending time alone, you also have the chance to strengthen your trust in the divine or in the flow of life. Solitude allows you to surrender to the unknown, letting go of the need for control and trusting that you are being guided by a higher power. This trust is a key aspect of spiritual connection, as it allows you to navigate life's challenges with a sense of peace and confidence, knowing that you are not alone on your journey. Through these practices and reflections, time spent alone becomes a sacred opportunity to deepen your spiritual connection. By regularly dedicating time to solitude, you can cultivate a richer and more fulfilling spiritual life, one that supports your overall well-being and helps you to navigate the complexities of life with grace and wisdom. Spending time alone is essential for energy renewal, allowing you to recharge both physically and mentally. In the midst of daily responsibilities and interactions, your energy can become depleted as you constantly give your attention, time, and effort to various tasks and people. This ongoing output of energy can lead to fatigue, stress, and burnout if not properly managed. Solitude provides a necessary break from these demands, giving you the space to replenish your energy reserves. When you are alone, you have the freedom to relax and unwind without the pressure to meet anyone's expectations or needs. This time allows you to focus on yourself, engaging in activities that bring you joy, peace, and relaxation. Whether it's taking a walk in nature, reading a book, or simply sitting in silence, these moments of solitude help you to rest and rejuvenate. This rest is crucial for energy renewal because it allows your body and mind to recover from the stresses of daily life. In solitude, you can also practice self-care, which is a vital component of energy renewal. Self-care involves taking deliberate actions to maintain and improve your physical, emotional, and mental well-being. When you spend time alone, you can engage in self-care practices that nourish your body and mind, such as healthy eating, exercise, meditation, or taking a relaxing bath. These activities not only help to restore your energy, but also strengthen your resilience, making it easier to cope with future challenges. Solitude provides the opportunity to disconnect from the constant stimuli that can drain your energy. In today's fast-paced world, we are often bombarded with information, notifications, and social interactions that demand our attention. While these can be engaging, they can also be exhausting over time. By spending time alone, you can step away from these external stimuli, giving your mind the chance to rest and recover. This break from constant engagement is essential for energy renewal, as it allows your mind to relax and recharge. Time alone also gives you the space to process your thoughts and emotions without the influence of others. When you are constantly surrounded by people, it can be challenging to sort through your feelings and experiences. In solitude, you can reflect on your day, consider your challenges, and gain clarity on any issues you are facing. This reflection helps to clear your mind, reducing mental clutter and restoring your focus and energy. By taking the time to process your thoughts and emotions, you create a sense of mental calm that is essential for energy renewal. Being alone also allows you to reconnect with your inner self and your core values. In the busyness of life, it's easy to lose touch with what truly matters to you. Solitude provides the time and space to reflect on your priorities and ensure that your actions align with your values. This reconnection with your inner self is vital for energy renewal because it helps you to live more authentically and with greater purpose. When you are aligned with your values, you are more energized and motivated, making it easier to sustain your energy levels over time. Moreover, solitude offers the opportunity to engage in activities that inspire and energize you. When you are alone, you can pursue hobbies, creative projects or other interests that bring you joy and fulfillment. These activities not only provide a break from your daily routine, but also replenish your energy by stimulating your mind and uplifting your spirit. Engaging in activities that you are passionate about helps to restore your enthusiasm and drive, which are essential for maintaining high energy levels. In these quiet moments, you can also focus on your physical well-being, which is closely linked to your energy levels. Solitude allows you to pay attention to your body's needs, whether that means getting enough rest, eating nourishing foods, or engaging in physical activity. By taking care of your body, you support its ability to produce and sustain energy, ensuring that you feel refreshed and revitalized. Through time alone, you can also practice mindfulness, which is an effective way to renew your energy. Mindfulness involves being fully present in the moment, paying attention to your thoughts, feelings, and surroundings without judgment. By practicing mindfulness in solitude, you can reduce stress and anxiety, which are major drains on your energy. This mindful presence helps to calm your mind and restore your energy, allowing you to approach your day with greater focus and clarity. Ultimately, spending time alone for energy renewal is not just about rest, but also about reconnecting with yourself and what truly energizes you. By regularly setting aside time for solitude, you create a sustainable source of energy that supports your overall well-being and helps you to navigate life's demands with greater ease and vitality. When you are alone, you can set clear priorities and goals for your tasks without being influenced by the immediate needs or demands of others. This clarity of purpose helps you to concentrate on what truly matters, allowing you to tackle complex tasks with greater precision and effectiveness. By eliminating the constant need to respond to others, you can devote your full attention to your objectives, leading to improved performance and results. In solitude, you can create a personalized environment that suits your focus needs. Whether it's arranging your workspace to minimize distractions, choosing the right background music, or adjusting the lighting, you have the freedom to tailor your surroundings to enhance your concentration. This control over your environment ensures that you can work in a way that is most conducive to your focus and productivity. When you are alone, you can practice mindfulness and other focus-enhancing techniques that help to sharpen your attention. Mindfulness involves being fully present and aware in the moment, which can improve your ability to concentrate by reducing mental clutter and distractions. Techniques such as meditation or deep breathing exercises can also help to calm your mind and increase your ability to maintain focus on a single task. Solitude provides an opportunity for reflection and planning, which enhances your focus on future goals. By taking time to think about your long-term objectives and break them down into manageable steps, you create a clear roadmap for your work. This planning process helps you to stay organized and focused as you have a well-defined path to follow, reducing the chances of becoming overwhelmed or distracted. When you are alone, you can also set boundaries to protect your focus time. By clearly defining periods when you are unavailable for interruptions, you create dedicated blocks of time where you can work without disruption. This disciplined approach helps you to establish a routine that supports sustained concentration, allowing you to achieve higher levels of productivity and efficiency. Solitude also allows you to engage in deep work, which is the practice of focusing on complex and demanding tasks without distractions. Deep work is essential for achieving high levels of performance and producing meaningful results. By spending time alone, you can immerse yourself in tasks that require intense concentration, leading to higher quality work and a greater sense of accomplishment. Furthermore, being alone enables you to practice self-discipline and develop habits that enhance your focus. When you are not influenced by others, you can establish routines and strategies that support your ability to concentrate, such as setting specific goals, using time management techniques, and eliminating unnecessary distractions. These habits reinforce your focus and help you to stay on track with your objectives. Spending time alone is a valuable opportunity for preparing for challenges. In solitude, you can strategically plan and mentally rehearse for potential obstacles and difficulties. This time allows you to think through various scenarios, consider potential problems, and devise strategies for overcoming them. By anticipating challenges in advance, you are better equipped to handle them effectively when they arise. When you are alone, you can focus on developing problem-solving skills and resilience. You have the space to reflect on past experiences and identify patterns or areas where you struggled. This reflection helps you to understand how you can improve your approach and avoid similar pitfalls in the future. By analyzing your experiences and learning from them, you build a toolkit of strategies that you can apply when facing new challenges. In moments of solitude, you can also engage in self-assessment to identify your strengths and weaknesses. Understanding your capabilities and limitations allows you to leverage your strengths effectively while addressing areas where you may need additional support or development. This self-awareness is crucial for preparing for challenges, as it helps you to make informed decisions and take proactive steps to enhance your readiness. Being alone allows you to practice mindfulness and mental conditioning, which are important for preparing for challenges. Mindfulness helps you to stay calm and centered, even in the face of adversity. By practicing mindfulness techniques such as meditation or deep breathing, you build mental resilience that enables you to manage stress and stay focused during challenging situations. Solitude also provides the chance to develop a positive mindset and cultivate confidence.
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3: Imagine for a moment that you could go through life completely unbothered and unfazed by anything negative that happens to you. What if insults, setbacks, rejections, and failures didn't get under your skin or bring you down, but instead rolled right off you like water off a duck's back? How much more peaceful, content, and in control would you feel? This isn't some fantasy or unattainable superpower. You can develop the ability to act as if nothing hurts you. You can train yourself to be emotionally resilient, mentally tough, and unshakably confident no matter what life throws at you. And today, I want to share some key insights and strategies to help you cultivate this unbreakable spirit. First, understand that your emotions are a choice. No one can make you feel anything without your consent. Things happen, people say and do things, but you get to decide how you interpret those events and what meaning you assign to them. You can't always control what happens to you in life, but you are always in control of your attitude and how you respond. For example, let's say someone harshly criticizes you. If you tell yourself they must be right about me, I'm worthless and not good enough, then of course you will feel hurt and deflated. But what if instead you told yourself that person must be having a bad day to lash out like that, but I know my own worth and I won't let their negativity dim my light. Suddenly you take back your power. Their words can wound what you don't allow them to. It's not that you become a robot devoid of all feelings, but you get to consciously choose what you make things mean and how you let them impact you. You can acknowledge your emotions without being controlled by them or wallowing in negativity. Secondly, build up your self-worth and self-belief independent of external validation or circumstances. Have you ever noticed how confident, self-assured people seem unfazed by criticism, rejections, or obstacles? It's because they aren't relying on outside approval or perfection to feel good about themselves. If you base your whole identity and esteem on what others think of you or on always succeeding, then you'll be on a constant roller coaster and feel hurt anytime something doesn't go your way. But if you root your sense of self in your own values, efforts, and growth, then you'll have a stable foundation that can't be shaken by the inevitable ups and downs of life. Practice unconditional self-acceptance and self-compassion. Be kind to yourself and treat yourself like you would a good friend with understanding, forgiveness, and encouragement. Recognize your inherent worth as a person, not because you're flawless, but because you're learning and evolving. Build yourself up from the inside out. Also, reframe so-called negative experiences as opportunities to learn, grow, and become stronger. If you see everything that doesn't go your way as a personal attack or a sign that you're doomed, you'll be easily discouraged and hurt. But if you view challenges as chances to gain wisdom, hone your skills, and reveal what you're made of, you'll be empowered. Think about it like going to the gym and lifting weights. In the moment, your muscles may feel strained and fatigued, but that temporary discomfort is what allows you to grow stronger. Similarly, adversity is like a weights training program for your mind, emotions, and character. It builds your fortitude and shows you that you can handle much more than you thought possible. When you face a setback, rejection, or failure, ask yourself, how can I use this to become better, wiser, and more resilient? What can I learn from this situation? How is this happening for me instead of to me? They say that the biggest breakthroughs often come wrapped in a problem. Look for the lesson and growth opportunity in everything. Along with that, stop expecting life to be perfect or pain-free. Many people subconsciously believe that if they're a good person, work hard, and do all the right things, then nothing bad should ever happen to them. Then when it inevitably does, they feel hurt, shocked, and like a victim of unfairness. But the truth is, pain is simply part of the human experience. At times, life will be difficult, losses will happen, people will disappoint you, and things won't go as planned. This isn't because you're being cosmically punished, but because you're living on Earth as a mortal being. Expecting a problem-free existence is a recipe for frustration. Instead, make peace with the fact that negative experiences are inevitable and not a sign that something has gone wrong. In fact, your trials are often portals to transformation. Think of a diamond that requires intense pressure to be formed. Without that adversity, it would remain a lump of coal. Similarly, your strength and brilliance are often forged in the furnace of hardships. As the Japanese art of kintsugi demonstrates, you can be broken open by life's blows and put yourself back together as an even more beautiful mosaic, cracks gilded in gold. Your healing can highlight your resilience. So instead of saying, why me? When challenges arise, remember the adage, why not me? You are strong enough to alchemize any adversity into an advantage. Additionally, be careful not to let your happiness and inner peace be dependent on things you can't control. So often we tell ourselves, I'll be happy when I have the perfect relationship, job, house, body, bank account balance. But there will always be another moving goalpost. And what happens if you get what you want, but then lose it? You're setting yourself up to be hurt. Yes, it's great to have goals and things you're working towards, but don't base your self-worth and well-being on outcomes outside your control. Root your joy in your own efforts, growth, passions, and contributions. Focus on what you can control, your thoughts, beliefs, actions, and attitude. External situations will fluctuate, but you can be the calm in the center of the storm. Speaking of external forces, another key is to stop taking things personally when they're not. We humans tend to be a bit egocentric and believe everything revolves around us. So if someone's in a bad mood or something doesn't work out, we assume it must be our fault or a personal attack. But the truth is, most things have nothing to do with you. Everyone is the main character of their own life story. They're usually focused on their own struggles, insecurities, goals, and responsibilities, not on plotting against you. If someone lashes out, acts rudely, or even rejects you, it likely has way more to do with their fears, stresses, and stories than anything you did. Depersonalize and don't let your mind spin tales that make you the victim. Along with not taking things personally, also watch out for self-defeating assumptions and limiting beliefs. Our brains are meaning-making machines wired to see patterns and problems. But often our minds will take a negative experience and generalize it into a sweeping story like I'm a failure. Things never work out for me. No one likes me. It's hopeless. Be careful not to draw broad conclusions about your worth and potential based on specific instances. Just because a relationship, job, or project doesn't work out doesn't mean you are fundamentally flawed or doomed. It simply means that one thing didn't go as hoped. Isolate the incident rather than globalizing it to your whole life. And look for evidence of your gifts rather than just ruminating on what's not ideal. Also, beware of self-fulfilling prophecies. If you go around expecting to be hurt, take everything personally and see all setbacks as proof that you can't succeed well. You'll subconsciously create more experiences that match that vibration. What you focus on expands. Instead, consciously look for evidence of how supported, capable, and resilient you are. When you face a challenge, remind yourself of all the times you've overcome hardships before. Collect real-life examples of your strengths rather than just dwelling on your doubts. Build a case for your worthiness and potential. In addition, practice acceptance and non-resistance. So much of our pain comes from fighting against reality. When something unwanted happens, we often resist it, get angry about it, complain, and wish things were different. But this only amplifies our suffering. What we resist persists. Denying what is only keeps us stuck. But if we can accept what's already happened, take responsibility for our role, and focus on what we can control moving forward, we take back our agency. We say this is what is, now what we conserve our energy for positive action rather than draining it in negativity. Acceptance doesn't mean giving up or not working to make things better. It simply means acknowledging current realities rather than being in denial or having a victim mentality. It means making peace with the present, even as you're taking steps to create a new future. Fighting what is only creates war within yourself. Another powerful reframe is to see all pain as temporary rather than permanent. When we're in the midst of a difficult experience, it's easy to feel like it will last forever and we'll never be happy again. Our minds tend to catastrophize and imagine the worst-case scenario. But the truth is, all things pass in time. Life is in constant flux. No feeling or season is final. The very nature of our existence is impermanent. So if you're going through a challenging time, take heart knowing that it's not your eternal fate. Remember all the times you felt hurt before and how you moved through it. This too shall pass. You have what it takes to alchemize this adversity and arise anew. Regularly zoom out and take a broader view. Will this problem still matter in a week, a month, a year? Probably not. Don't let temporary setbacks turn into identity labels. Pain is inevitable, but suffering is optional. Trust in your resilience. Along those lines, aim to become an observer of your experiences rather than feeling like a helpless victim to them. You can't always control what happens, but you can choose how you perceive and respond to it. No one can hurt you without your participation. Start to notice your thoughts and feelings rather than just instantly reacting from them. Become the sky, not the storm. The weather of life will change, but your essence remains. Build that space between stimulus and response. From that place of clarity and objectivity, you're better able to choose an intentional path forward. Relatedly, don't believe every thought or feeling you have. Our minds are often an unreliable narrator prone to distortions, exaggerations, and assumptions. Just because you think something doesn't make it absolutely true. Feelings are not facts. They are signals, but not necessarily serving an accurate worldview. Notice your thoughts, but don't automatically take them as gospel. Question them. Look for evidence that contradicts your negative conclusions. Are you falling into black and white thinking, overgeneralizing, mind reading, fortune telling, or other cognitive distortions? Don't let your mind unsupervised or it will run amok with worst case scenarios. Be the gatekeeper of your inner world. In addition to managing your mind, it's crucial to be intentional about what you consume and surround yourself with. If you're constantly taking in negativity, doom-scrolling social media, watching rage-inducing news, hanging out with toxic people, and listening to disempowering messages, don't be surprised if you feel like a magnet for misery. Be proactive about curating your environment and influences. Follow inspiring leaders and surround yourself with supportive people. Read books, watch videos, and take in content that uplifts you. Immerse yourself in beauty, laughter, nature, and art. Attend to what makes you feel expansive and alive. Garbage in, garbage out. Nourishment in, well-being out. Similarly, watch your words. How you talk to yourself matters immensely. If you're constantly berating yourself, calling yourself names, speaking as if you're doomed and incapable, you'll believe it. Your subconscious mind is always listening and thinks that what you say is what you want more of. Talk to yourself like you talk to someone you love deeply. Speak in an empowering, compassionate way. Use words that assume your worthiness, your resilience, your capability to figure things out and forge ahead. Let your self-talk program you for peace and possibility. On that note, watch out for holding on to resentments and continuously replaying your hurts. It's totally valid to feel your feelings, but there's a difference between acknowledging your emotions and endlessly recycling your woes. Overtelling the story of how you've been wronged and wounded can actually re-traumatize you and keep you trapped in pain. This isn't to minimize what you've been through. Your feelings are valid. But at a certain point, continuing to recite your tale of injury does more harm than good. As the saying goes, holding on to resentment is like drinking poison and expecting the other person to die. Unforgiveness is a burden you carry, not them. Practice radical acceptance and releasing the past. Forgive, not necessarily because they deserve it, but because you do. Free yourself from the chains of bitterness. Reclaim your energy for your own healing and growth. You can't create a promising new chapter if you keep rereading the last one. Also, find healthy outlets and coping strategies for your hurt. When we feel wounded, it's tempting to self-medicate with addictions like overeating, alcohol, drug abuse, overworking, overspending, serial dating, or other numbing out and destructive behaviors. But these only provide a temporary dopamine hit while ultimately making us feel worse. Instead, channel your pain into productive healing modalities. Go to therapy, write in a journal, make art, move your body, spend time in nature, meditate, confide in a supportive friend, volunteer, learn a new skill. Transmute your suffering into soul-enriching practices. As the Rumi poem says, the wound is the place where the light enters you. Let your healing lead to your radiance. Above all, choose love over fear. So much of our pain comes from a tragic misunderstanding, the belief that we are alone, that there is something wrong with us, that we are powerless victims at the mercy of an unfair universe. But the truth is, although we will face hardships in human form, we are indestructible at our core. Challenges are not here to break us, but to build us. We are loved, supported, and being guided at all times, even through the darkest of nights. When you feel hurt, ask yourself, what would love do? What would faith do? Would love wallow in misery or choose to learn the lesson, grow and glow? Would faith give up and resign to despair or take heart, knowing that this too shall pass and serve somehow? When in doubt, take the next most empowering action. Do something kind for yourself. Look for evidence of what's working. Reach out for support. Rise. Remember, your scars don't make you broken. They make you a beautiful mosaic, cracks lined with resilience. Your trials don't make you a victim. They make you a triumphant victor, forged in the fires of transformation. Your painful seasons don't last forever. They are portals to your greatest becoming, soul-expanding teachers on this enlightening human journey. So act as if nothing can shake you, because the truth is, nothing can dull your true divine essence. No insult can diminish your indestructible worth. 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No shattered dream can keep you from imagining new, more magnificent possibilities. There is a brilliant diamond within you that no external pressure can crush. There is a wellspring of faith inside you that no drought of despair can run dry. There is an eternal light shining through you that no shadow can snuff out. All is never lost for you, or more powerful than you can fathom. Feel the fear and rise anyway. Do it trembling if you must, but never stop rising. Pain is inevitable, but suffering is optional. Hurt is a feeling, but hope is a choice. Failure is an event, but fierce, relentless courage is who you are. Rejection can bruise your ego, but never undermine your boundless self-love. Adversity can bend you, but never break your unbreakable soul. There is nothing that can happen to you that can destroy the wise, compassionate, creative force within you. So love yourself unconditionally and know that your worthiness is absolute. 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There's no finish line to cross, no perfect bliss point to sustain, only a brave, brilliant, bedazzling becoming, unfolding one choice at a time. Just keep choosing thoughts, beliefs and actions that assume your wholeness and summon your strength. 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One mountain-moving mindset shift, one determined decision, one faithful baby step at a time, you'll build an indestructible identity and self-authorized reality so brilliant and brave that no storm can sway you and all things serve your awakening. Just keep rising.
4: Nothing about your life should be outside the will and purpose of God for you, including those you meet, where you go, the things you do, and much more. You can know and walk in God's preordained path for you. Some people are in the wrong job, business, relationships, etc. And as a result, they're frustrated. But Romans 12:2 tells us to renew our minds with the word of God so we can discern the good, acceptable, and perfect will of God. In this video, I will show you the correct way to pray that can bring about the changes you desire. It's not just about the words you say, but how you position yourself in the moment of prayer, the intention behind it, and the energy you emit when you discover these secrets and apply them to your life. The results will be miraculous. It's the reason you must walk in sync with the Holy Spirit. The Bible says, "For as many as are led by the Spirit of God, they are the sons of God." When you yield yourself to the Spirit to lead and guide you, you will meet only those He planned to be in your path, integral to fulfilling your destiny in Him. Nothing compares to walking in God's exact plan and purpose for you at any given time. Spend time meditating on the Word of God and fellowshipping with the Holy Spirit in prayer, and there will be light in your spirit. You'll have a consciousness of what you're supposed to do. Knowing and walking in the will of God shouldn't be a mystery to you. Once you recognize and yield yourself to the leading of the Spirit, He illuminates your heart and your path to comprehend and apprehend His purpose for your life. Thank you, Lord Jesus. Oh, glory to His holy name. He has made us kings. I'm a king. How do kings pray? I want to show you how kings pray. Father, in the name of the Lord Jesus, I give you praise. Praise for the rest that you've given me, the life of peace and joy that you've given me, the life of health that you've given me, and for making me a success. Thank you for making me a witness of the gospel of Jesus Christ. The life of God is in me. I thank you, Father, the Lord God, because as you are, so am I in this world. That's how kings pray. In the name of Jesus, I go to work today and I decree peace at work, peace in my office in the name of Jesus. Peace. They speak peace, and when they say peace, I speak peace into my home. They don't say, "Oh God, give us peace in our home." No, kings don't pray like that. Are you hearing me? Kings don't pray and ask God, "Oh God, give us peace in our home." No, kings say, "In the name of Jesus, I decree peace. I speak peace in the realm of the Spirit. I speak peace. I calm the storms." As you talk like that, you will feel your faith rising. Does it look like business is changing? And it looks like money is not coming in like before? Oh, relax, brother. You don't have a problem. Relax. In the name of Jesus, prosperity is mine. Oh, glory to God. Hold on and listen to this. When you say that, you say, "I open my mind for ideas in the name of Jesus. I open all the doors in the name of Jesus. Prosperity is coming in. Money is coming in. I receive, I receive, I receive in the name of Jesus. Oh, glory to God. And I walk in prosperity. I walk in victory in the name of Jesus. I'm a success. Money is coming to me now. I received it now. Oh, hallelujah. Thank you, Lord Jesus." Are you there, somebody? He says, "And thou shalt decree a thing also, and it shall be established unto thee." Say this with me: "I'm a king. I'm a king." One more time: "I'm a king. I'm a king." One more time: "I'm a king. I decree peace. I decree victory. There's only one way in my life, the way of prosperity, the way of victory, the way of success. Imagine your prayer as a seed. If you plant this seed and start talking about it with everyone, many people will give different and negative opinions that can affect the growth of that seed. However, if you protect this seed and cultivate it secretly, its growth will be healthier and stronger. These secret prayers do not need to be long or complicated. The most important thing is that they come from the heart and are sincere. By doing so, you can create a direct channel with the divine without external interferences that might weaken the power of your requests. To turn your prayers into true tools for change, genuinely believe in what you are asking for and visualize it as if you have already achieved it. Feel the gratitude and confidence that what you want is already on its way. This is the true power of the secret prayer. Focus on this practice and see how your life begins to align with your greatest desires and aspirations. Keeping your prayer to yourself and practicing them with faith can have a profound and positive impact on your reality. The first step is to practice active gratitude. Active gratitude is recognizing that life is generously given to us. We did not ask for it, nor did we buy it. We simply received it. Practicing active gratitude means that your contemplation is an act of gratitude. Your process is filled with gratitude. Your prayer is thanksgiving and your technique is gratitude. Active gratitude consists of continually thanking the present moment in every moment. The divine is always offering us things we rarely thank it for. It sustains our existence without needing prayer or anything in return. If we deeply understand this truth through active gratitude, we will be overwhelmed with a feeling of absolute love. Active gratitude opens our eyes and allows us to see the miracle of now. There's a fundamental reason why gratitude is the first step in the secret prayer formula. By being thankful for all that we have, we gradually create a kind of magnetic field that attracts more good things to be thankful for. Gratitude is the greatest purifier of the mind and, moreover, paves the way for miracles. When you enter a state of active and sincere gratitude, your entire being lights up and your energy accelerates. This high vibration acts like a magnet, attracting positivity and abundance into your life. Psychologist William James expressed this concept powerfully, saying, "The greatest revolution of our generation is the discovery that human beings, by changing their inner attitudes of their minds, can change the outer aspects of their lives." Another simple, elegant, and effective way to get rid of any accumulated negativity within you is to repeat the four phrases of Ho'oponopono, a method used by the doctor who healed an entire ward of dangerous, mentally ill patients. The four powerful phrases are, "I'm sorry, please forgive me, thank you, I love you." By continuously repeating these words, they turn into a mantra for mental cleansing, inspiration, and obstacle removal, which can be done during any daily activity. Start today by introducing the word "thank you" into all your prayers and supplications. You will see how you'll get more good things, simply and naturally. Immerse yourself deeply in this feeling of absolute gratitude. Thank the small and the large, the ordinary and the extraordinary. With this expanded feeling, allow yourself to dream of your greatest desires and aspirations. Visualize your goals as already achieved and feel deep gratitude for them as if they are already part of your reality. Active gratitude not only changes your perception, but also activates every cell in your body, providing a feeling of fullness and accomplishment. In this way, your heart and mind will be open and receptive to all the miracles that will come. Remember that gratitude is not just a practice, it is a way of life. It is the key that opens the door to a life full of abundance, joy, and achievements. So start practicing active gratitude now and see how your life flourishes in all areas. The second step is an isolated petition. Let's imagine for a moment that you have already stopped making excuses and complaining, and that you are fully focused on appreciating what you have with gratitude. Now, how about having a little fun? This is exactly what the next step involves: asking with a light and relaxed spirit. From this deep feeling of absolute gratitude, start daydreaming about what you most desire. The trick is that creativity is much stronger when you're already satisfied with what you have. For instance, people who are already employed tend to get another job faster than those who are unemployed. The logic is similar. Similar things attract each other, and having something attracts more of it. When you are truly grateful for everything you have, it's as if the divine is saying, "It's great that you enjoy it. I'll send you more. In fact, I'm sure you'll love it even more." The key to this paradox is that releasing the belief in scarcity allows you to receive what you desire. For example, if you want a salary increase, avoid asking with a sense of urgency or dire need. Instead, try saying something like, "It wouldn't be bad to get a salary increase on Friday." Say this and expect something better to happen. Fixing your requests in the right mental state is the secret to achieving miracles. The isolated petition is powerful because it aligns with the idea that when you ask for something, you already feel complete and do not ask from a place of lack. So when crafting your desires, do it with lightness and joy, as if you are playing with the universe. Imagine your desires as already fulfilled. Feel the satisfaction and joy it will bring you, and release it into the universe with the assurance that what you need will come in one way or another. This technique works because the universe responds to the energy you emit. When you send a message of lack or neediness, you attract more of that into your life. On the other hand, when you emit an energy of abundance and fulfillment, you attract even more blessings and opportunities. This does not mean you should not ask for what you want. It means you should ask with the right energy and mindset. Ask as if you already have it, and the universe will conspire to make it happen. Trust that the universe has heard you and is working on your behalf. This relaxed, joyful approach opens the door to miracles and aligns you with the natural flow of abundance. Now that you understand the second step, practice it with all your heart. Make your requests with joy, confidence, and a sense of playfulness. Trust the process and watch how your desires start to manifest in wonderful and unexpected ways. By following these steps, you are not just asking for miracles, you are co-creating with the universe and allowing the flow of abundance to enter your life seamlessly. The third step is persistence and trust. Imagine you have done everything mentioned so far and are now at the third step, persistence in trust. This means maintaining unwavering faith that what you asked for will come to pass. It is about having a steadfast conviction that the universe is working in your favor, even if you do not see immediate results. Persistence in trust is crucial because it sustains the energy and vibration needed to attract your desires. At this stage, it is essential to avoid doubts, fears, and negative thoughts that might disrupt the flow of positive energy. Instead, focus on maintaining a positive and confident mindset. Visualize your desires as already fulfilled. Feel the joy and gratitude as if they are already part of your reality. And keep this belief strong in your heart. Trust the process and the timing of the universe, knowing that everything happens for a reason and at the right moment. Persistence in trust also means taking inspired actions aligned with your desires. Listen to your intuition and follow the guidance that comes to you. The universe often sends signs and opportunities to help you achieve your goals. So stay open and receptive. By consistently maintaining faith and taking inspired actions, you reinforce your intentions and keep the flow of positive energy moving towards you. In summary, the three steps to attracting miracles through secret prayer are: 1, practice active gratitude. Be deeply thankful for everything you have and cultivate a mindset of appreciation. 2, isolated petition. Make your requests clear and specific, then release them with trust and faith. 3, persistence in trust. Maintain unwavering faith. Visualize your desires as already fulfilled and take inspired actions aligned with your goals. Make your requests with joy and lightness as if you already have them and release them into the universe. Maintain unwavering faith that your desires will come to pass. Stay positive and take inspired actions. By following these steps, you align yourself with the natural flow of abundance and create a powerful connection with the universe. This approach not only helps you attract miracles, but also transforms your mindset and energy, leading to a more fulfilling and prosperous life. So start practicing these steps today and watch how your life changes in extraordinary ways. If this video has added some value to your life, and you hope to use it to your best advantage, drop a comment saying, "I stayed till the end." Don't miss out on future videos where we'll be sharing even more valuable knowledge. I highly recommend watching our next video, and don't hesitate to share this one. It might help someone. I'll guide you through the steps to financial success. Thank you for tuning in. Your support fuels our passion for creating impactful content.

good in here tonight. High five your neighbor and say, I'm glad to be sitting next to you. What was that? That all your promises is yes and amen. For that, all, where you at? There's something right there. Say, all your promises are yes and amen. Somebody needs to remember. Just all your promises are yes. The reason that messed me up sitting over here today is because I came in here 2.5 years ago and I sat in that seat in the back right over there. Yep, where you your head just turned. Not you, boo. The one behind you. Yes, you. Okay. And I sat over there and I was 1 year into being a pastor and I was frustrated with transition and I didn't know what to do. And the Holy Spirit spoke to me sitting next to Paul Daugherty that I was called to this. To sit here 24 months later and to hear your pastor call me up onto the platform and to be able to have the opportunity to stand and speak the word of God in front of all of you. All I can say is all your promises are yes and yes. All y'all. So all your. Some of y'all need to remember where you used to be and how God has been. Woo! He's been faithful. You are not alone. God is with you. There is more ahead.

0: something's happening in this place right now. Say,
1: hallelujah.
0: It's all about you, God.
1: You have done
0: you right now. That every person in here, Father God, is sitting and holding a miracle. God, it has been your faithfulness, your goodness, your hand of protection that has brought us to this place. And tonight, you will get all the glory. Tonight, you will get all the praise. Father, I thank you that in the next few minutes, you would anoint my lips to be able to speak what you have said, and the hearts of your people would be open. And Father, in advance, before we hear anything, before you do another thing, now we clap our hands, we shout unto God with a voice of triumph, and we tell you we love you. Come on, church, lift up the name that is above every name. Hallelujah. Hallelujah. Hallelujah. Oh, something is happening in our... They shouldn't have let me up here. Take a seat, because I'll listen, we're just gonna have to do a worship night soon. What y'all think about that? Okay, thank you. We're just gonna do a worship night soon. Let's make it on a random night. Let's like do Tuesday night. Cause real worshipers come any night of the week, okay? Man, I am so glad to be here with you tonight. I honestly am so privileged, and I thank God for this amazing opportunity. You guys have amazing leadership at this church. Pastor Witt and Heather are next level. Can we give it up for a mate? Oh, y'all can do better than that. They don't get this a lot. They don't get this a lot. Let them feel it in your... Come on. Sacrifice, time, effort, energy, family. Thank you. Thank you. And to the Merediths and the man of God and the woman of God who this is all built on. I told Witt, I said, it's amazing to see generational ministry. The Bible always talks about the God of Abraham, Isaac, and Jacob. And to be able to walk into this building and be able to see what Pastor George and his beautiful wife have built, we honor them today. Can we give God praise for the amazing leadership? So, my name is Michael Todd. I'm black, in case you didn't know. I lead one of the most amazing churches in this city, Transformation Church. I love y'all. Those are all my church members. I'm so glad because our heart is church unity. Tonight, I have so many people in the room that I love, but I gotta honor my wife. My wife, Natalie, is sitting right here on the front row. Like,

like I'm home. Like, I didn't have to get on a plane and come here. Like, me and your pastor, we got to connect. And so, like, I'm coming not like a guest speaker. Like, I'm coming like Pastor Witt said, go get him, dog. And so tonight, the word is not light and fluffy. It's a word that'll challenge you and help you grow. Tonight's word is probably what some of you weren't looking for, but what you actually need. And tonight, I really want our hearts to be open, because tonight I'm talking about patience. Yep. Some of y'all are like, dang, I came to the wrong service. I should have came the second Wednesday. Like, but tonight I'm talking about patience, because that Galatians 5:22 scriptures that talks about the fruits of the Spirit, you know, that these are the things that the Spirit wants to work in us, and love, joy, peace, patience, kindness, all of those things. You know, sometimes after you get out of kids' church or elementary school, sometimes those things are kind of gimmicky and we don't let them sit in our hearts. But I began to, at the end of last year, really study the fruits of the Spirit, and God began to teach me on patience, and that it's more of a necessity for the body of Christ to work and walk in patience in this day and hour than ever before. And what's happening is we don't walk in patience because it's countercultural. We live in a microwave generation. We live in a season where you should be able to think it, see it, click it, have it. And so when God talks about a process, most of us go away from it because we don't want to have the time that it takes to really be able to be, do, and become what God has called us to become. But tonight, I want to give us a different view on patience. Funny story, a couple of months ago, I went to a store and I was looking for something pretty expensive. And I went into this store, a little boutique, and they had it. And I walked up and I said, can I see that right there? And they were like, yeah. And she went behind the counter and pulled them out and put it there. I said, oh, man, that's what I wanted. I would like to take two of those. I said, how much is it? And she said, yeah, this amount. And I said, oh, great. Okay, that's a little more than I wanted to spend, but I'm going to go ahead and do that. And so I reached to pull out my wallet and get my card. And she said, oh, I'm so sorry, sir. We didn't only take certain forms of payment for certain items. And I said, ma'am, what are you talking about? She said, there's some items in this store that are so valuable that we only take cash for them. And I said, ma'am, it's 2017. There's no way that you're telling me right now that I can't pay for this. And she said, sir, there's some items that take only a certain type of payment. And I said, fine. And I left. God's still working on me, y'all. Just pray for me. And I left. And I got in the car. And I was mad. And I was frustrated. And I was like, what in the world is this? She didn't take my car. And the Holy Spirit began to whisper to me. He said, Michael, isn't it funny that there are some things in life that only take a certain type of payment? And he said, what if I tell you that there are things in your life that I want you to have, places I want you to go, connections that I'm going to give you, but the only payment is patience. See, for us, that's something that's countercultural, because we want everything. Everybody say now. But God said, what if I'm going to give it to you, but it takes 6 more years? Because what I have for you is so great that the only payment for this is patience. Yeah, I know you fine, and you got your Twitter and your Instagram popping. And all your pictures is right, and your makeup is on fleek, but you still don't have a husband. And you keep going around. And you keep going from counterfeit to counterfeit, and you keep doing all this stuff. And God said, wait, work on yourself. Become the woman or the man of God I called you to be, because I got him. I got Boaz back here. But the only pay for what I have for you is patience. And yeah, you are going to be that CEO. And yeah, you are going to have that business. And yeah, you are going to run that church. But what if the only payment for what I have for you is patience?

0: And what happens is many of us forfeit the promises of God because we won't develop the fruit of the Spirit, patience. And I wrote this down, and I want us to kind of see, because let me ask this question. How many people in here like to wait on something? Like to wait? Put your hand down. Don't nobody like to wait. Why? Because convenience is king in our culture. I wrote down these thoughts. We like things like the faster the better, no wait time, microwave meals, drive-through dreams, high-speed internet, Wi-Fi, and it better be free Wi-Fi, online grocery shopping, on-demand entertainment, Hulu, Netflix. Who has a house phone? Nobody. We have cell phones, Uber Eats, Amazon Prime, shipping in 2 days. If that's not fast enough, Amazon Now, there in 2 hours. Deal Dash, Instagram, Quicken Loans, the lottery, ordering, FaceTime, fad diets. And the sad thing is these ideas of convenience have crept into the church. And so we come in here and people would rather connection with the computer than accountability and community. They would rather be seen than served. They would rather a platform than a process. They want a moment of deliverance without discipleship. They want success without stewardship. They want likes more than they want lessons, and they want wealth over wisdom. And what I'm asking you is, what if God is saying that I need you to wait on it? What if what I really have for you is so good, the promise is so for a specific time in your life, that I need you to exercise patience? And most of us, we have a why wait mentality. Why wait? Why wait to have sex? Why wait to buy the house? Why wait to have kids? Why wait to get married? And this is the thing why I think we wait. Because the promise is usually discovered in the process. The promise that God has for us is usually discovered while we're going through the process. And the process will always require patience. So I'm challenging every person in here to come to another level, to think about waiting on God differently than you ever have in your entire life. Because when God is asking you to wait, it's not a punishment. He's trying to give you the ability to have the payment for your purpose. See, you've been thinking about it all wrong. Like, why would God do this to me? Instead of thinking, thank you, God, for setting me up for all that you have for me. And so I want you to write this first point down. There are promises where the only payment is patience. Romans 12:12 says, rejoice in our confident hope. Be patient in trouble and keep on praying. My question is, what do you do in trouble? Are you patient? Like when the bills are due? And God says, trust me, because you're a tither and you're faithful and you give. I'm about to work a miracle for you. But do you call and go get the loan? Because you didn't wait on God. Or when God asks you, hey, stay right there, keep serving in the children's ministry. And you're like, oh my God, Lord, my nerves. I can't take it. Like, And he says, but you don't realize that there's a promise that I'm trying to develop for you. And if you keep working in patience right there, some of y'all move from state to state, city to city, job to job. And God's saying, ain't nothing moving. You just exercising. Because the problem keeps going with you. It's you. You won't get patient. And so what God is saying to us is maybe we need to start viewing waiting differently. Can we ask Joseph? Because Joseph was given the bomber jacket of many colors. But it was 14 years before he ever got a platform in front of Pharaoh. Would he have still said yes to God if he would have read the fine print of the contract? Like, yeah, the promise is there. Yeah, one day you're going to control all of this. But before that, your brothers are going to sell you into slavery. You are going to be hit on by this cougar who's crazy. And she's going to be trying to press upon you. And then you're going to be like, I don't want to do nothing. She's going to be like, yes, you are. And then she's going to tell her husband that you already did it. And you get thrown into jail. You get into jail. You start interpreting dreams. You say, bro, don't forget about me. But when they get out, they forget about you. And then all of these things that happen. Do you understand what I'm saying? But he was faithful and patient through the process. Somebody say process. If he would have given up on year 3, on year 6, on year 12, on year 13, he would have never seen the promise, because there are some promises where the only payment is patience. Ask David. David was not even invited to the party where Samuel was anointing the next king of Israel, and they went and got him. He got anointed, and guess where he went? Not to the palace. He went back to the pasture, back to obscurity, back to where nobody knew his name. And that's what some of you are dealing with right now. You know God's called you. You know that you're here for purpose. You know that you're going to make an impact, but nobody sees you. And God says, that's exactly where I want you. Because I want to build in you something that no man can take credit for. I want to tell you who you are before everybody becomes a fan. And it was 15 years before David was able to take his place in the kingdom. I literally start to think of people like Noah, who God gave instructions to build a boat and start a zoo 50 plus years before it ever rained. And he had to get up day after day holding on to the promise of God. Like many of you are getting up day after day saying, God, when is my child gonna be saved? And God said, don't give up on the promise. I know you just bailed them out for the 15th time out of jail. Don't give up on the promise. I'm the same God that did it there, and I'm the same God that's going to do it here. Don't give up on. I came to encourage somebody. Don't give up on the promise. It has not worked yet, but it's not over. And so we have to develop this fruit of the Spirit called patience. Because I literally think of it, when you think of the fruits of the Spirit, patience and faithfulness are the only two fruits of the Spirit that have a prerequisite of time. Like, you can only tell if you're faithful if you do it over time. And you can only be patient if time is a part of it. And that's why a lot of y'all in here, are there any other promises that I can get without patience? I mean, which other? And really, to see the fullness of what God has for your life, you have to develop the fruit of the Spirit of patience. And so when you get this, Hebrews 6:12 gives us a formula. I don't know about you, but I used to play video games. Street Fighter was one of my games. And I like cheat codes. You understand what I'm saying? I'm holy, but I like cheat codes. And so I would get on Street Fighter and I'd do up, up, left, left, left, A, B, A, B, A, B, A, B, A, B. And I knew that my codes would work if I did them. I'm about to give you a formula to life right now. And I want you to find it in Hebrews 6:12. And this may make your life and your and some of the situation you're facing a little easier. It says, we do not want you to become lazy, but to imitate those who through faith and, what's the word? Patience, inherited what has been promised. Now, for me, when I look at the Bible, I'm like, man, they could have used another word. I mean, I know, because I'm going to be great and God's going to do amazing things. I know I'm probably going to need faith, but I'm going to need faith and connections, or I'm going to need faith and charisma, and I'm going to need faith. And God says, you don't need all of that. If you could get faith and patience, you'll see the promise. And I came to tell some people who are struggling and making excuses and saying things like, well, I just don't have the right connections, or people don't know me yet, or I don't know it. God's saying, you don't need none of that. He said, if you can get faith that I am the God who will supply all of your needs, and you can wait on me. Somebody say, wait on me. If you can wait on me, you will see the promise. And it goes on in verse 13 to talk about Abraham. And in verse 15, it says that's how he obtained the promise. And verse 15 says, and so after waiting patiently, Abraham received what was promised. I want you to realize this, that patience is the capacity to accept or tolerate delay, trouble, or suffering without getting angry or upset. That just disqualified 95% of the room. Because I'm waiting, but I'm mad. Oh, come on, let's be honest. I'm waiting, I'm pissed. If you... I told y'all I'm home today, okay? Like, If we start waiting, but we're waiting with an attitude, ask the children of Israel how that worked out. Who turned an 11-day journey into a 40-year death. Because they couldn't get the right attitude around waiting on God. James 1:3, it tells us, "For you know that when your faith is tested, your endurance has a chance to grow." And I love it. So it says, "Let it grow. For when your endurance is fully developed, you will be perfect and complete, needing nothing." When I begin to think about this, if patience is a fruit of the Spirit, impatience must be a fruit of the flesh. So every time that I'm impatient, the Holy Spirit really begins to convict me because I have a little issue. Like when I'm in traffic and there's a raggedy car in front of me and they're going slow. There are things that rise up out of me, and I don't know if I'm the only one, okay? And I'm honking, and I'm doing it. My wife is like, "What? Calm down." I'm like, "Why wouldn't they move that? And when I speed up, then you want to speed up. And when I slow down, you want to slow down? And then you know you have to do the international. Once you pass them, you just..." Like, I don't know what that does. Like, I'm not going to flip you off because I got the Transformation Church sticker on the back of my minivan. But I'm going to look at you. And you're going to feel like I cussed at you. Anyway. But what God said is, "Michael," he said, when you ask for patience, when patience starts to work, he doesn't magically zap you with patience. He gives you an opportunity to be patient. See, what happens is you're looking at a lot of your delays and your frustrations as something that is a nuisance, but it actually is your growth agent. And so when God says, "I'm going to work in patience in your life," he sends an annoying boss. Some of y'all, somebody just caught it. But hey, my God. See, he said, when God wants to work patience, he gives you a child with your last name, but with the spirit of the devil. You understand what I'm saying? But if you view it wrong, you miss your opportunity to grow. That annoying person or that frustrating situation, God says, "Stop looking at it like you're looking at it. This is your growth opportunity. You thought it was coming on a platform, it's coming through pain. You thought it was coming through somebody else, it's coming through me. It's coming through this." And I'm telling you right now that I came to encourage Church on the Move and Transformation Church that the greatest annoyance in your life is about to be one of the things that God uses to elevate you. One of the things that have been keeping you frustrated, God is going to use. As we work patience into our life. Somebody just say patience. Patience. Some people didn't even say it over here. They're like, I just want you to know that it kind of is a shoe-in that you're going to have to learn this. Because our Savior, our example, Jesus, even had to learn patience. Some of you guys know, when he was 12, he was ready for his purpose. He was 12 years old. He was ready. He knew why he was here. And one day... He got up and he started going to the synagogues, and his brother was like, "Don't you need to tell mom and dad that you're going?" He's like, "I ain't got to tell Mary and Joseph nothing. I'm the son of God." And he started moving and walking and going. And Mary said, "Where's Jesus? He's supposed to do this trash. Jesus? Jesus? Jesus? Jesus?" And Jesus. Jesus, Jehoshaphat, if you don't get over here right now. "Mom, what are you doing? You know who I am. You know I'm ready for purpose. You know I'm the son of God. You know I'm ready for elevation. This is my time. You know you didn't sleep with my daddy to have me. God." But this is where you learn the wisdom of submission to authority. Because after that moment, you don't hear from Jesus for 18 years. Look it up. It's from 12 to age 30, you don't hear about anything that Jesus did. He was in obscurity. He was waiting patiently. He was developing skills that nobody, they called him a carpenter. When did he learn that? When he was patiently waiting. See, let me just give you a free nugget that your gifts don't matter if it's not time. Oh, y'all didn't hear me. Like it don't matter how gifted you are if it's not time. And then we hear about Jesus at 30. And I want you to understand how valuable patience is. Jesus lived 33 years, and he had 30 years of preparation for 3 years of a platform for 3 hours of purpose. Will you wait on God? Will you wait for the promotion? Will you wait for the promise to come to? Think about it. 30 years of preparation for 3 years of a platform for 3 hours to say, it's finished. And God says, my plan for you is bigger than your promotion. My plan for you is bigger than what you desire. My plan for you, but I want you to have it. And I got it before you were formed in your mother's womb. I knew you. I made you. I got this thing that's better than anything you ever imagined. But the only payment is patience. And once we get this deep down in our heart and our soul, everything changes. But can I help you? Once you get this, it's not automatic for the rest of your life. Pride will repossess the promise. Let me just help somebody. Because some of you are like, I've been patiently waiting. God brought me into the promise. Pride will repossess your promise. I start thinking about 1 Samuel when Saul was in a very, very, very hard position. And Samuel, the prophet, came to him and said, hey, you wait here for 7 days. And I know you got a lot of people in opposition. You can look at it in 1 Samuel 10. I don't have time to go through it. But there's a lot of opposition. But I'm giving you instructions. You wait here. Wait patiently for me for 7 days. And I'll come back and I'll offer something up to the Lord. Worship up to the Lord. And you will have victory. And so Saul's sitting there. And Saul was called, anointed. He was 30 years old and reigning. Saul gets a bad rap because his end was messed up. But Saul was really anointed and appointed by God in one season of his life. And what happened is he forfeited 42 years of God's favor for about 40 minutes of impatience. I'll prove it to you because some of y'all looking there confused. 1 Samuel, and we'll look at verse 13, or chapter 13, verse 8. It says, Saul waited there for 7 days for Samuel, as Samuel had instructed him earlier. But Samuel still didn't come. Saul realized that his troops were rapidly slipping away. So he demanded, bring me the burnt offering and the peace offering. And Saul sacrificed the burnt offering himself. He did not wait on God. He did it. He moved and he did something prematurely. Just as Saul was finishing up with the burnt offering, Samuel arrived. Saul went out to meet him. Hey, what's going on, Sammy? And he said, what have you done? And he said, well, you know, what happened was I saw my men scattering from me, and you didn't arrive when you said, like you said you was going to be here on the seventh day, but I thought it was going to be like, you know, right on the seventh day. And he said, so I told the Philistines they were ready to come down and fight, and we weren't ready, and I didn't ask the Lord for help, so I felt compelled to offer the burnt offering for myself before you came. How foolish! Samuel exclaimed, you have not kept the command of the Lord your God gave you. You did not wait patiently. Had you kept it, had you waited on me, the Lord would have established your kingdom over Israel forever. I want you to see what he lost because he couldn't wait. His generations, son after son after son, would have ruled in this if he would have waited. And he said, but now your kingdom must end. For the Lord has sought out a man after his own heart. The Lord has already appointed him to be the leader of his people because you have not kept the Lord's command. Can I tell you something that the Lord shared with me? He said, anytime you come up with your own solution, but it is not in submission to God's strategy, it will become your sabotage. I'm going to say it one more time because that was good preaching. You better preach, Michael. Okay. Anytime you come up with your own solution, but it is not in submission to God's strategy, it will become your sabotage. I just came to challenge somebody who's about to make a business deal that God said, wait on. This may be for one person, but I had to come and be obedient tonight. Somebody was about to give up on a friendship, and God said, no, I'm working on them. They need you here. And God's saying, wait on me, patient. You are about to give up on the dream. There's a book inside of you, a CD inside of you, a website inside of you. There's something God has in you, and you are about to, and God says, just wait on me. You are about to sell over your rights to what God gave you for generational wealth. You're about to give it to somebody for pennies. And God said, wait on me, because the promise I have is coming to pass. But maybe the only payment is patience. The last thing I want to leave you with is how you wait directly affects how long you wait. Yeah, because some of you are like, well, I'll do it. Can you bring me that towel right there, Daisha, next to you? Yeah. So this is what most people do. Okay. I'll wait on you, God. And you see how uncomfortable some of you got? That was 30 seconds of waiting. But what if God asked you for 30 years of waiting? And see, again, I bring back the children of Israel. They complained. They resurrected gods and idols, and they were bad to leadership. They were frustrating. They didn't wait right. And what I came to challenge all of you is that God doesn't want you to wait in a manner where your attitude and your feelings are the thing that people see more than your obedience. See, people want their feelings to be acknowledged more than their obedience. And God's saying, how long you wait? Remember, the children of Israel took an 11-day purity process because they once were slaves. And God opened up seas. They got to see Nemo live in action. They got to do all of that. He did all of that. And then they get into a place he was providing for them every day. And he was giving them manna from heaven. It wasn't the best, but it was a miracle. See, you will literally count miracles as frustrating things when your perspective is wrong. Manna means, what is it? That means every day it fell from heaven. They'd be like, what is it? But it was feeding them, but they looked at a miracle as a curse and were wishing to go back to what had them bound. Because they could not wait patiently. And the thing God really began to deal with me, he said, Michael, how you wait is more important. And I said, God, what do you mean? He said, it's not about how long you wait. It's about how you wait. I'm at your service, God. What do you want me to do? How much do you want me to give? Lord, I'll do it. Yeah, some of you need to realize that God's going to require more of you, and you're going to say, at your service, God. You want me to keep serving in that area. You want me to love that person. Father, they're on my last nerve, but yes, I will. And God's looking for a church that will stop acknowledging how frustrating the season is and know that God has got you right where you're supposed to be. And if you can view it through the eyes of knowing that you have a good, good Father, everything, even the things that you hate, are all working together for your good. I had this culminate and an experience that me and my daughter had a few weeks ago. She told me she was hungry. And she said, Dad, I'm starving. And I just want to eat. And she's 4, y'all. And y'all pray for us because she's coming into her personality. And some days I don't know whether to laugh or just... Woo. But she began to tell me how hungry she was. And I'll just let you see it. Just play that little clip as we close.
1: We're trying to teach you patience, right? And so you had to wait.
2: Yeah.
1: How was it waiting?
2: Well, it was not good. So I was trying to wait so much, but I couldn't. I was just super hungry. My tummy was rumbling, so I couldn't wait. So that's when you start.
3: But you have to be patient.
2: But I was really hungry.
1: But you weren't just hungry. You ate gummy bears. Why'd you eat gummy bears?
2: Well, that's because I was hungry.
1: Okay, so next time you're going to wait, you're going to be patient?
2: But after every day, single day, I get a tummy ache or I'm so hungry all day.
1: Oh, you're not hungry all day.
2: Yes, I am.
1: Okay.
2: Right now.
1: Okay, well, eat. But in different things, you have to be patient, okay?
2: But I'm really not patient when you guys make it so slowly.
1: Well, why don't you? You don't like to wait?
2: No.
1: Why?
2: It's kind of hard. It's hard to wait.
0: But doesn't that sound like us? It's so hard to wait. And she started blaming me. She said, "You make it so slowly." But doesn't that sound like us? God, you're doing it so slowly. This beautiful little princess of mine had, her father was preparing a meal for her, but she settled for gummy bears on the table. I want you to get this, because she would not wait on her father to prepare the thing that would actually nourish her. And I dare say that many of you are settling for the junk that's gonna give you an instant high and drop you, because you won't wait for your father to prepare what he has for you. I'm coming to challenge the culture in us that says we gotta have it now. We gotta have it now. And maybe the promise is so great that the only payment is patience. My final thought is the only thing harder than waiting on God is wishing you had. Many of us sit after broken hearts and repossessed cars and broken relationships, and it looks so much better to have waited afterwards. And I think God brought me from the other side of town to just challenge somebody that the promise is coming to pass. Yeah, no, God didn't forget about you. Yeah, you've been through some crap. He's got you though. Like, even though you tried to make your own way, his grace factored in your mess ups. But now he's saying, hey, the only payment for this one is patience. If you're in this place and you feel like there's some areas in your life that you need to be patient, that God needs to work this fruit of the Spirit in you, I want you to stand, because I want to pray with you right now. This may not be for everybody, but this is for a lot of you tonight. Yeah, and forget about everybody else. This is just for you. I believe God is about to do a deep work in you. And if you could, would you just lift your hands to receive? Father, I pray for every person under the sound of my voice. I declare, Father God, that your promises for us are coming to pass. Father, forgive us. Forgive me, Father God, for moving prematurely. Forgive me for getting into that relationship out of timing. Forgive me, Father God, for trying to make that business deal happen when it wasn't you. Forgive me, Father God, for making plans and then asking you to bless them. God, I'm coming to you today with my family, and God, we're saying we're sorry. And I thank you today that you're taking us and teaching us the fruit of the spirit of patience. God, I thank you that your still small voice would guide us and lead us. God, I thank you that as we now see opportunities to be patient, that we would take them and know that we're getting stronger. Because it is through faith and patience that we will receive the promise. And we thank you for it in Jesus' name. Somebody say, we agree. Amen. Can we give God some praise in this place? Thank you so much for allowing me to share with you tonight. God bless you.
4: Thank you, brother. Give it a big hand clap. Come on, lift it up. Praise God. Man. Praise God. Would you be seated just for a moment?
5: You know, as I think about this is an amazing night. This is an amazing start. And I'm going to hold you to that worship night. We're going to hold you to that. We're going to do that. That's going to be awesome. But as I was thinking about it, there's one promise that I know of that we don't have to wait on. Today is the day of salvation. Now is the time for salvation. If you don't know the Lord, you may have come in here with friends tonight. You may have just come to check this out. I hate to close out any service without giving someone an opportunity to accept Jesus. So I'm going to lead you in a prayer. If you'll pray this prayer, mean it with your heart, commit your life to Christ, He will take you and begin you on a journey where you'll see the rich blessings that our brother was talking about tonight. All of you in here, or most of you in here, believe in what we're doing. I want you to pray it out loud with us. Would you bow your heads, close your eyes, pray this with me. Say, Dear Father, thank you for sending Jesus. I believe that Jesus took my place, paid the price for my sin. I believe that you raised him from the dead, that I might go free, that I might experience freedom. Jesus, I receive you as my Lord and Savior, and I thank you for coming into my heart. In Jesus' name, amen. Now, if you prayed that prayer, I'm going to ask you to take one more step. In the seat back in front of you, there's a little card there that says, I have decided. Would you take a moment and fill out that card? And then when the service is over, if you'll bring it out into the lobby, we have an I have decided table out there. And if you're sitting in a row that doesn't have a seat back in front of it, and you just made that decision, just come out to that I have decided table out there. We'd love to put some resources in your hands that will help you grow. And we want to help you in this process. We want to walk with you. In just a few short days, my friends, Easter is coming. I challenge each and every one of us to get people to come with us to this most important service. We have a bunch of cards in the back. We have invites, we have posters, we have all kinds of things that you can use to begin to tell your friends and family. Let's get them involved. Would you do that for me? And by the way, New You, New Purpose, Part 2 will be coming right here this weekend. Pastor Willie George will be here to teach that. So we're excited about all that. Would you stand up with me? I want you to grab the hand of the person next to you. We're going to do something different as we leave tonight. I'm going to pray for us. And I'm going to pray that what God has begun here tonight will continue. It'll continue to grow. And this family relationship that we have begun will only get better in the coming days. Lord, in Jesus' name, we thank you so much.
6: Don't take advice from a failure. This guy was the richest man that ever lived. I figure you better listen to the fella. Here's what he says. Sow your seed in the morning, and in the evening, let not your hands be idle. He tells you why. Because you know not which one might prosper you, whether this one or that one or both. Lord, have mercy. This is good advice. Let me explain what he means. He says, in the morning, go to work on your job. In the evening, work on your own business. See there? In the morning, go to your job. In the evening, work on your work. In the morning, go to the job. In the evening, don't watch TV. Do you know that your future is after 5 p.m. Please listen to me before I go. See, you don't understand. You build your life after you go home. Because from 9 to 5, you don't own your life. Think for a minute. You got a 9 to 5 job, that means you cannot grow between 9 and 5. You can't work on your future between 9 and 5. You're building someone else's. You got to work after 5. After 5 o'clock, start thinking, dreaming, working, developing. Why? He says, in the evening, let not your hands be idle. Now he tells you why. Because you know not which one will succeed. Now the folks who were just laid off this week from the hotel, If they only had the morning seed, they're in trouble. I'm talking to some of you. You need to go home and start working after 5. Life begins after 5 p.m. Your life. Sometimes people joke me, you know, they joke me and say, but Pastor Miles, you don't hardly sleep. You're right. Most of the time, I am working between, you know, 6 and 2, 3 a.m. 4 a.m. is easy for me to go to work. I'm just going to bed at 4 a.m. My wife will tell you. But because you can't build your future by going to bed for 8 hours. 8 hours times 7 is 56. That means you sleep 2 days every week. No, this is serious business. You never thought about it. You sleep 2 days every week. Most successful people build their lives while you are sleeping. Sow your seed in the morning. And in the evening, don't let your hands be idle. You see those books that Dr. Richard wrote? He didn't write them between 9 and 5. He probably up late in the night working on, you know, all past the day, working hard. I want to talk about me, oh my God. To produce a global book, man, I mean, research. You can't go to bed 9 o'clock. Sow your seed in the morning, and after 5, start working, he said. Both may succeed, you know. You don't know which one. Boy, Bahamians love 5 o'clock. Amy, get out of my way. Where you going? Home. That's about it. Just home. Just we're so busy going home, we don't go to our destiny. Be a different person. Don't be a normal person, please. Let the

Amen. Go to the Gospel of St. Luke, chapter number 5, verse number 1 through 10, and there you will find my assignment for today. Very familiar passage of scripture, but indulge me, if you will, as I share with you those things that God has pointed out to me to be relevant to this people at this hour. We are on a trajectory. Every message is overlapping the other one, building a staircase for us to climb out. Brick by brick, we're coming out in the name of Jesus. Not only we, but our emotions, our mind, our will, our attitude, our dispositions are coming into recovery. The trauma that held us is breaking loose now in the name of Jesus. Shout amen. Amen. And it came to pass that as the people pressed upon him to hear the word of God, he stood by the lake of Gennesaret and saw two ships standing by the lake, but the fishermen were gone out of them and were washing their nets. And he entered into one of the ships, which was Simon's, and prayed him that he would thrust out a little from the land. And he sat down and taught the people out of the ship. Now, when he had left speaking, he said unto Simon, launch out into the deep and let down your nets for a draught. And Simon, answering him, said unto him, Master, we have toiled all the night and have taken nothing. Nevertheless, at thy word, I will let down the net. And when they had this done, they enclosed a great multitude of fishes, and their net began to break. And they beckoned unto their partners, which were in the other ships, said, we need some help, that they should come and help them. You got to have some folk around you. Oh, God. You got to have some folk around you that can help you. Not that can pull you down. You need some help. In fact, for what God is getting ready to do in your life, you're going to need some help. You're going to need some help. What God is getting ready to give you is too big for your boat. Glory to God. You need that in your spirit right now. You're going to need some help to bring this in. Glory to God. And they came and filled both the ships so that they began to sink. I told you. Good God Almighty. When Simon Peter saw it, he fell down at Jesus' knees, saying, depart from me, for I am a sinful man, O Lord. For he was astonished, and all that were with him, at the draught of the fishes which they had taken. And so was also James and John, the sons of Zebedee, which were partners with Simon. And Jesus said unto Simon, fear not, from henceforth thou shalt catch men. Oh, God. Lord, have mercy. Ooh. My subject this morning is unlock your limitations. Unlock your limitations. In other words, take the brakes off. There are no limits to what God is going to do. Spirit of the living God, fall fresh on us as we stand before your people for no other purpose but to share with them what you have invested in me. Let the word of God ravish and influence and consume all that hear it. Let the word be made flesh while it's being preached. Let it not just be recorded as just another sermon, but received as divine direction. I thank you in advance for what you're going to do. Have your way in this place. In Jesus' name, amen. You may be seated in the presence of God.
I have been ministering the gospel for 45 years. Come September, it'll be 46 years that I've been preaching the gospel of Jesus Christ. And I have found many, many times that in spite of the fact of massive altar calls all over the world on almost every continent on the planet and seeing many, many people come to Jesus, that they often come to Jesus and still fall short of the abundant life that Jesus has promised. The getting people converted is not the end of my assignment, because to convert them to Jesus Christ and leave them stuck with a limited understanding of who they are in Him is to short circuit the promises of God. Oh yeah. I have found more times than not, what we believe isn't just one dimensional. It's not just a straight line. It's not just a consistent belief without altercation, contradiction, controversy, and pain. That when people say, I believe in God, that doesn't mean that they are receiving everything that God has for them. Because it is possible to have conflicting beliefs. For example, it is possible to believe that God is, say, a healer. That does not necessarily mean you receive the healing, because you also believe that you somehow brought this on yourself. So while you brag about God being a healer, your belief system nullifies you from walking into divine healing because of your guilt or shame or conviction. Does not mean that you don't truly believe that He's able, but will He do it for you? Or it is possible to believe that God is going to open a door for you and yet believe you don't really belong in the door He opened. These belief systems that we have often cancel out opportunities that God has genuinely given to us, and yet we have difficulty walking into it because when we get in it, we don't really feel like we belong there. So we self-sabotage our way back down to the belief system from which we respond. Do you hear what I'm saying? Faulty belief systems that all of us fight to varying degrees can limit or delay what God has in store for you. Faulty belief systems. They don't necessarily announce themselves. They don't necessarily come with a warning tag. You may not even be aware that you have a faulty belief system. In fact, more times than not in the 45 years of my ministry, most of the people I have found with faulty belief systems were unaware that they had faulty belief systems. They didn't really understand that they had faulty belief systems. But it is true that you can have a faulty belief system that stops you from getting what God has for you, that cancels out opportunities, that the very thing that you are praying, asking God to do, you are doing things to destroy what you are asking Him to do. Because you have a faulty belief system, you're asking God for a peaceful home and yet raising hell. You're asking God to bring your daughter back and yet pushing her away. Faulty belief systems can cause you to have contradictions that cancel out what you're expecting God to do in your life because you don't feel worthy or capable or as simple as comfortable. I was amazed we started opening doors for formerly incarcerated people to have employment, and we got them the jobs and we got them the opportunities, but some of them, when they got employed, felt so uncomfortable they stopped going to work. And then we had to rethink the thing. It's a big leap to go from being in a cell to an office.
The vernacular is different. The terminologies are different. The atmosphere is different. The culture is different. And there is a feeling of, I don't fit here. And anytime you don't fit, even though it's better, and even though you prayed for it, you will cancel it out and go back to what's comfortable, even if it is disturbing and self-destructive, because it is familiar. In other words, you're going to live on the level of your belief system. If you feel comfortable in poverty, you will stay there. And every time you get out, you will mess it up till you get back there, because that's your belief system. It's not that you don't want better. You like the idea of better. You shout about better. You dance about better. You ran up here and threw $20 on the altar and danced back to your seat for better. But when better came, better looked funny. Better tasted funny. The manna from heaven that God sent tastes funny to the children of Israel, because it was not familiar. They were used to the food that came out of Egypt, and they cried out for the leeks and onions. It wasn't that the leeks and onions were good. It was that they were familiar. This all ties into a system of belief. And a faulty belief system will eat at you and destroy you. Remember the man with the demoniac son, who Jesus asked him, he said, Lord, if thou canst do anything. And Jesus said, if you believe, he said, Lord, I believe, but help my unbelief. It is possible to believe and still have unbelief. Oh, thank you for the 10 real people that clapped at me. It is possible to shout all over the church and still get in the car and the devil tell you God is not real. You're wasting your time, and God is not listening at you. God doesn't love you. God doesn't care about you. God isn't thinking about you. God is blessing those other people. You're not really one of them. It is possible to shout and sing in the choir and then go home and feel like an imposter, because you have faulty belief systems that allow you to truly believe. Lord, I believe. There's no doubt about it. I believe, but I need help. Somebody holler, help. I need help with my unbelief. This man is aware of the contradictions that he lives with every day, and the consequences of the contradiction are obvious in his son. His son is the fruit of contradiction. Oft he cast himself into the water, and oft he cast himself into the fire. Two completely different things, one that should cancel out the other. Isn't it funny that he's oft into the water and oft into the fire, and the water should put out the fire? But that's how complicated we are. One moment we're on fire, and one moment we're drowning. Lord, I believe. But help my unbelief. These belief systems can be both environmental and genetic predispositions. Environmentally, we believe on the level we are surrounded. When we surround ourselves with certain elements, inevitably they develop a certain belief system of what is appropriate for you. You think on the level of the people you run with. Their ideologies are contagious, because they reward you when you dress a certain way. They reward you when you look a certain way. They reward you when you eat a certain food. They reward you when you respond a certain way. And when you break a rule, they start saying, you acting funny. And sometimes in order to fit in, we will dumb down our realities and our potentials, because we are affected by our environment. Are you hearing what I'm saying to you?
But we also have a predisposed genetic disposition that is inherited, passed down from generation to generation, both genetically and experientially, that affects our belief system. What your mama said, what your daddy said, what they didn't say, what your grandparents did, what they didn't do. A predisposition that defines you with a change even in your molecular structure of your DNA before you ever even got here. We were talking the other day, some things you are scared of and you don't even know why you're scared of it. Scared of heights. Don't know why, just scared of height. Scared of water. Don't know why, just scared of water. Scared to be by yourself. Don't know why, just scared. Don't even realize that this stuff is passing down to you from generation to generation, that some traumatized grandmama passed on into her baby the trauma that became your mama, who passed it on to you. She didn't even teach it to you. It just came as a part of the package. My mother didn't believe in women coming to her house on New Year's Day. She did not believe in that. She said it was bad luck. And the reason she thought it was bad luck is because her mama thought it was bad luck. Now, I don't believe that, but I do feel a little funny. I'm not bad as mama. I will let you in, but I don't say nothing. And before you talk about me, how many of y'all cook cabbage and black-eyed peas on New Year's Day? If you don't have cabbage and black-eyed peas any other day, and you come from our culture, at least on that day, you're gonna have some cabbage and some black-eyed peas because you're supposed to. It's not written in no book anywhere. There's no scripture for it. But all I know is when you go in the grocery store, the cabbage is gone and the black-eyed peas are sold out. We don't know why we eat it, but we... Just like we don't know why we leave, or we don't know why we go through certain things that we go through, we don't understand what is going on in our life, that does not mean that we are in a situation. Let's stop a minute and just pray for this brother right here. I don't know what's going on, but I know God is able. Spirit, point your hand that way. Spirit of the living God, fall fresh on him right now in the name of Jesus. You are God that's more than enough. Your healing and delivering power

Somebody just start praising God for healing. No. Praise Him like it was you.

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Just coming in the room. My God's got medicines of all description coming in the room. Just coming in the room. Just coming in the room. My God's got medicines of all descriptions coming in the room. Oh, coming in the room. Just coming in the room. My God's got medicines of all descriptions

church, come on, come on. Just coming in the room. Just coming in the room. If you're watching online and you've been sick in your body,

God's got medicines. Y'all don't know nothing about that. That's that old timey stuff. Y'all don't know nothing about it. God's got medicines of all descriptions. God's got medicines of all descriptions. God's got medicines of all descriptions. Coming in the room. You better keep some of that old stuff. You're going to need it. You're going to need it. You better keep you a little bit of that old-timey Holy Ghost. God's got medicine of all description coming in the room. Y'all don't know nothing about that.

0: That kind of stuff will sing cancer out your body.
1: Hallelujah.
0: He didn't even seem conscious. He stood up, started walking. The power of God.
1: Yes, sir. Hallelujah.
0: Is stronger than the calamities of men. Somebody say yes, Lord.
1: Yes, Lord.
0: God's got medicine.

0: I'm gonna keep on preaching. You can be seated. Yeah, God.
1: Oh, yes, Lord. Yes, Lord.
0: Ooh. I've been that fool with that. Woo! That's that kind of stuff make me go to running.

you've got to know that you know that you know that no weapon formed against you. It didn't say it would be formed, it just said it won't prosper. Look at somebody, say the devil is a liar. He's a liar. So I want you to get this word. Be seated. Hear ye the words of the Lord. This is just another example of why we need our belief system to be in such a state that in the time of trouble, you don't have to go on a fast to get a touch from God. Oh, Shandobokoshai. You don't have to go on a 3-day fast or call your prayer warriors or your intercessors or anybody else that you can stand flat-footed and say, Satan! Ooh.

0: The blood and the redemption. What I'm trying to do is get you past all of these isms and schisms and these things that we're doing that are making our life harder, that are making our life more difficult, that are making us not even understand what miracles are. This generation thinks getting a new car is a miracle. Pray for me that I can get a car. The devil got a car. The dope dealer got a car. The prostitutes got a car. You don't need God to get a car. If you got a 7.0 score and a little down payment, you can get a car. A miracle is when your leg grow back. A miracle is when you had a heart attack and God raised you up. A miracle. Come on, somebody. We got to get back to real. Your house ain't no miracle. A whole lot of people got a house. I know it feels like a miracle to you, and I don't mind you being grateful, but don't be ignorant. There are people who don't believe in God got a house. But our belief system has so encapsulated us by the culture that we're in that we have brought God down to the culture we're in. And we have made him Lord over stuff. And it's because we have these innate tendencies to be affected by the culture around us. The culture around us. Try all you want to, but it affects you. You have to build up walls around your spirit not to let it affect you. It affects everything. It affects the way you dress. It affects the way you think. And it varies from region to region, from territory to territory. You got a church culture. You got a corporate culture. You got an entertainment culture. Even in the same city, there are different cultures and different regions and area codes and zip codes, and there are also different spirits in different regions of the city that create a culture. The power that culture has over cognition is what I'm talking about. It's over cognition, over your ability to think thoroughly through the process. Then you find yourself in a situation where the culture has affected your common sense. About a year ago, a bird flew in my house. A bird flew in my house. Mama said, when a bird fly in the house, means somebody gonna die. Oh, y'all laugh at me if you want to. I don't believe it, but I did get him out of there. I said, you got to go. Then I had to fight the residue of stuff that I...
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2: 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Because what we-

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Or your parents were from Jamaica, parents were from Jamaica.

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And I thought it was the strangest thing in the world that he had poured water, but fire consumed it. How in the world did fire consume something that was meant to put it out? And we're going home because I decree that God is about to consume what's been trying to put you out. God about to send fire to consume what's been trying to put you out. God is about to consume what's been trying to stop you. I need you to be going home. God bless you for joining us tonight. But I need us to go home in praise, because God just consumed what tried to eliminate you. Tonight, he's doing it with an early release.

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0: Hallelujah. 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
1: Bless me, Lord. 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
0: Even me.
1: Even me.
0: Lord.
1: Lord, bless me.
0: Say it again. 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
1: He has more than one blessing.
0: Thank you, Jesus. He's omnipotent. He has all power.

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For the Father knows what you have need of before you even ask Him. So, if you find yourself asking for the things that you want instead of what the Father wants for you, it goes on to tell you how you ought to pray.

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1: God is good, it's true, just like the statement, look, the sky is blue.

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yeah, we really want the Holy Ghost fire. 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Oh, oh, oh, oh, yeah, yeah. Yeah, oh, yeah, yeah, yeah. We really need the Holy Ghost.

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0: Listen, Romans 8 and 28 states, and we know that all things work together for good to them who are the called according to his purpose. Listen, it doesn't matter what you're facing right now. We want you to know that it's going to work out in your favor. Come on, choir. God is
1: working things out.
0: Come on, say he.

I got a buddy of mine that's here from Jamaica. Jamaica. All right. DJ Nicholas. Come on up here, DJ Nicholas. Come on, let's welcome him. Give him a round of applause. DJ Nicholas is joining us.

All right, guys. So let's settle down some. We need you to sing this song with us. Listen up, listen up.

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1: Hey, what's up, y'all? It's your girl, Dana Marie, and you're listening to MUS Radio, the number one new age gospel station serving love, inspiration, and food for the soul.

That all things are working together for the good of those who love the Lord and are called according to his purpose. It's a song, listen.

I want someone to hear this. Things will work out. On your job, I want you to know, things will work out. In your home situation, listen, things will work out for my good. Point to yourself and sing it with me. For my good. Anybody believe that in here? For my good. Thank you, Jesus.

Galatians 6 and 9 says, be not weary in well-doing, for in due season you shall reap if you faint not. So the only reason that the enemy attacks you with the spirit of weariness, literally trying to destroy your faith, is because you're doing well.

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I know we got a little ways to go, but just lift your hands in this place. Just tonight, let's just reverence his name. Hallelujah. Somebody came tonight on the brink of some disaster. The Holy Ghost is here right now. Somebody came empty, came in here empty. You came to see a show because your cousin and your aunt said, come on. But there's something going to happen in you tonight. Somebody watching this way at home, somebody watching at home, there's something going on in the living room. Just lift your hands right now, right where you are. Hallelujah. Glory, glory, glory, glory. Somebody clap your hands for Jesus. Come on, clap them for Jesus. If that was for me, it'd be all right.

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I guess I'm the only one got this testimony. When everyone else around me could only see the worst in me.

0: Can I ask y'all one question? The question is simply this: what did he see?
1: He saw the best.
0: I can't get no help up in here, because there are some folk in here that people have wrote you off, said you would never amount to anything, said that you would never end up being anywhere. But my

0: at you and say that you are going to make it. God looked at you, and what did he see? What did he see?
1: All the best.
0: Yeah, yeah. Is there anybody in here tonight that's so

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Listen to this, y'all. I love this. I love this. See, he's mine, and I'm his. It doesn't matter what I do.

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Oh, glory to God. Oh, glory to God. And I know sometimes in situations like tonight, people may sit and look at you like you're crazy. But if you don't know my pain, you will never understand my praise. Because over 20 years ago, I had a nervous breakdown. And the doctor said I would never get well. I was on welfare. I was divorced. I was broken. But today, the balm in Gilead has made me whole. And that's why I worship him. It don't matter what you think about me. I owe him all the praise. Because if it had not been for the Lord who was on my side, where would I be? I would be like a ship without a sail. I would be tossed to and fro with no direction. But I found him to be a doctor in the sick room. I found him to be a lawyer in the courtroom. I found him to be a healer. Oh, somebody ought to bless him. If you sick in your body, he still heals. Hey, shout it out of the Messiah. Oh my God, oh my God, oh my God. Whatever you're in tonight, you can come out. You say, sister, how do I get out? Praise your way out. Can I get somebody to praise your way out? You might be sitting next to somebody that may not need a miracle, but tell them I have an emergency. I gotta praise my way out. Oh, glory. Come on, I tried it and it works. I tried it and it works. He breaks every fetter. That's why I don't care how long it takes. I don't mind waiting. Now, I don't think you heard what I said. I don't care how long it takes. If it takes him 20 years, because the Bible said, if any man be in Christ, he is a new creature. Old things are passed away. Behold, all things have become new. So guess what? I'm not just waiting on God. I'm waiting in God. Because I know he holds my destiny. And the Bible said he knows the way that I take. And when he has tried me, I shall come out. Somebody just start shouting if you know that he's making a way for you to come out. Hey. I don't mind waiting on the Lord. Early one morning in 5 a.m. prayer, I had finished the prayer on Tuesday morning, and I had raised the sacrificial offering, and the presence of the Lord filled the room. And I was going through a mighty trial at the time, and the Spirit of the Lord dropped these words and this song in my spirit, and I just started singing. And it has become my anthem. And when I can't see my way out of a situation, and the devil trying to make me frustrated because it looks like God ain't moving, I turn around and tell him, devil, I don't mind waiting. Somebody just start shouting that. Shout it back in the face of the enemy. Let the devil know that whatever you tried, it ain't gonna work, because I don't mind waiting. Dr. Pena, thank you, Jesus. Thank you, Jesus.
kept on my waiting. I don't mind waiting. I don't mind waiting.

fill everyone who's watching with your presence. It's your presence that make all the difference. Yes, it's your presence, God. We can speak to the mountain and command them to move. There's fullness of joy in your presence. Depression has to go in your presence. Ah, yes, Lord. Life is in your presence. Abundant life is in your presence. Hope is in your presence. Lord, our world needs hope.

In Revelation 4:9-11, it reads, "And when those beasts give glory and honor and thanks to him that sat on the throne, who liveth forever and ever, the 24 elders fall down before him that sat on the throne and worship him that liveth forever and ever, and cast their crowns before the throne, saying, Thou art worthy, O Lord, to receive glory and honor and power, for thou hast created all things, and for thy pleasure they are and were created. So God, we're here for you. We were created for your pleasure.

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1: 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When will we finally see? We need a strong God. 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

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You see, my daddy's from Kershaw, South Carolina, raised in Bright Light Baptist Church and Ebenezer Baptist Church. And my daddy believes that when you hear gospel, it ought to sound like gospel. 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

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Welcome to Travis's Boom Boom Room, where you're blessed and don't have to show your breasts. 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
1: Never would have made it.

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Is there anybody in this house other than me that could declare you made it?

hit me. How y'all doing this evening? How y'all doing this evening?

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